0: 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Welcome to the second hour of The Ponderers.
1: Yay, bravo, bravo.
0: So happy to be here with Jonathan Carbonell.
1: I'm here.
0: And with Sandra Treviño.
2: And with Stephanie Manriquez.
0: Well, what a great first hour. What's up with the second hour? What do we have? We have interviews. Where are your interviews?
2: Ooh. Ready to go.
0: I want to hear. Okay, you guys went to concerts and you guys have a lot.
1: Not a lot.
0: For me, it's a lot. I didn't do any interviews. So, yeah.
1: We do have a review recap.
2: A little conversation with Luis Humberto Navejas de Enjambre.
0: Okay.
2: They're releasing a new album in the next couple of days, It's called Daños Luz. He'll tell us about why it's called that. But we went to see them last night at House of Blues. It was sold out, and it was just super jam-packed. The audience knows all the songs.
0: Wow.
1: You know what I was surprised of? There's a lot of younger
2: very
1: attendees.
2: Young.
0: Yes. But I saw one of my students there.
1: I know. I mean, we were like standing next to this maybe 20, 21-year-old youngsters, and they were just singing every song, and I'm like, I don't even know all the songs, but you guys know them.
2: Yeah.
1: And like the people, the crowd in the front, the closest to the front, they were had the antennas.
0: Yes, because I'm
1: like, why they were in the bees and hambre.
0: Ay, Jonathan Carbonell.
1: The thing is,
0: ¿dónde está tu juventud?
1: I never worn antennas for the Enjambre's concerts. Is it something new? Maybe TikTok made it famous?
0: Yeah, it makes sense.
2: Snap. But have you seen them? Just realized that.
1: You see? I've gone to a lot of Enjambre shows, and I've never seen people wearing antennas.
2: I've never seen them wearing that.
0: The young generation.
2: Oh, they're so cute.
1: They are cute.
0: It's like Los Tigritos and the time for it. Yeah. Cuando I guess.
1: It's just, I've never seen them. So is it something new, something trendy? Is it part of their merch? Because it should be part of their merch. Right? If you're listening, you should start selling like little antennas.
2: Wow, little antennas.
1: It's interesting.
0: Wow,
1: but it was a good show. It was entertaining. It was not dull or boring at all, because the energy that they were projecting was contagious.
0: Wow.
1: One of the things that Sandra noticed is like the movement, the sensual movement.
2: Yes, the singer has a very... One of his influences is Rafael. So he has that...
1: Mannerisms.
2: But we called it something else last night. I don't remember.
1: Rafaelisms?
2: No.
1: Rafaelisms? Yeah.
2: There's something just very like dramatic about his performance and the way he tries to dance and slide. And, you know, he's dressed a little bit, not in jeans and a t-shirt like other artists. He kind of tries to dress up in his own way. So I like that vintage feel of his outfit.
1: Mm-hmm.
2: And then we like his voice. We know others don't, but that's okay. But it was sold out.
1: It was sold out.
2: And we ran into a lot of people that we hadn't seen in a while. Well, I did a few from the Rock en Español days. So it was interesting to see people and catch up and see them. But it was so packed that we only got to see the screen. We didn't actually see them on the stage.
0: Wow.
1: It was that packed. We were there a little bit late too. So,
2: well, we got there when they were about to start. We already knew the schedule, so we were like,
1: We're gonna go there and do our job, which is,
2: you know,
1: try to see how the attendees were feeling with the show.
2: With the show, and also with them asking permission. If you guys don't mind, we're going to play one of our new songs that's on this upcoming album and tell us what you think. And people were into all the new songs.
0: Mm-hmm. Oh, wow.
1: Mm-hmm. Yeah, they're very, very respectful, as they always been. I think it's one of those bands that they're still active because of the crowd that they bring. You know, like
0: that's good, because you know, it is great that it's that their music is, I would say, transcending or passing through a new generation. So that's how you stay fresh.
2: Yeah.
0: That's good. Okay.
2: And also that he talks about other things that he's very introspective, and I talk to him about that in the conversation. So why don't we listen to it, and then we'll be back to talk about the album, Daños Luz. Anything else you noticed from the crowd last night? And the heat. It was very hot.
1: It was very hot. I don't know. It's. I mean, when I don't know what I would say. They were respectful. They were real. They were not going crazy. They were not rude. There were other non-Latino attendees as well in the crowd. And I remember that was in the elevator going to the stage, going up. And then these two non-Latino ladies asked me, it's like, are you here for the concert? It's like, yeah, I mean, we're here for the concert. We got invited through friends. I didn't know who this band is, but I'm enjoying myself. They sound like, they mentioned like a band from the 2000s. I forgot the name. And they have a good vibe. That's what they say. They have a good vibe. I'm enjoying myself. So that's nice to hear, you know, people that don't understand the language, but they can still feel the vibe of the crowd, that they feel safe and they feel good about it being there. So, yeah.
2: Oh, that sounds nice.
1: That was really nice.
0: I have so many comments about that, but let's listen to that and then we'll go back to that comment. Yes.
2: This is our conversation with Luis Humberto Navejas of Enjambre.
0: Why?
2: You're listening to The Ponderers.
3: Daños Luz, it's like a game, or not a game, but a way to change a word for another. Años. Daños sounds like años, which means years. And it's like light years, but it's like ill light years. Daños Luz. So, I mean, it doesn't translate the same in English. So
2: yeah.
3: It doesn't make sense.
2: Yeah.
3: But it makes, it's a play of words. It makes reference to the type of damages that can happen throughout the years and how time just goes so fast. And also at the same time, the light also after the damage, you know?
2: Yeah.
3: So, I mean, the whole record, the songs are not particularly about that, but the feeling of the record is about that, you know? And within the record, there's songs about a lot of interpersonal things, things related to perspectives of how the world is now and how it was versus how it was before. And we have some songs that we resurrected from the early years that we never played when we were teenagers. And it's just like we wanted to make it feel, or it ended up feeling like this record that has no time, you know. It's just like something old, something new, something that was there but didn't really appear for no good reason, you know. So that's why the record is called that.
2: What do you consider the before?
3: The before was, I guess there was just sort of innocence. There was more naiveness, I guess. Before, we used to just like sit down and listen to records. This was before the internet, you know. If you needed information about something, you would go to a library or ask around, you know. And now it's like we're so influenced by so many people in the internet that are a lot of times not even qualified to be giving advice, but people just like, you know, just take their word for it on TikTok or whatever, you know. And it's just a very strange time where we're the most informed, but at the same time, the most disinformed. You know, there's a crisis of mental health.
2: Yeah.
3: And that's affecting our society in a great way. I think there's like a mixture between, you know, before people didn't realize that there were so many things in regards to mental health issues, and that's why I guess there's more people, you know, that are being diagnosed with stuff like this. But then there's all the information that you get from Google or whatever, and people think that they have this kind of illness. So I don't know, it just has become a crisis, a mixture between people that actually had it that never knew they had it, and people that think they have it and act as if they did. And I mean, like I said, the whole record is not about that, but that sort of division that exists nowadays between the people that are influenced by stuff like that and us other people that are just like, you know, from a different era that really didn't know or care much about it. It's a whole new monster, a whole new set of information, and everything around us affects us when it comes to down to write songs. So I guess there's a little of that.
2: I have heard some of the singles that you've released from this new album, and there's a lot of, well, you're always introspective. And some of these themes or words that I've heard are like even telepathy and death and communication beyond death as well. This idea of a galactic existence, perhaps. But anyway, so your introspection is amazing, and it creates this beautiful words and music and sounds. But is it ever a burden to think beyond the surface?
3: I mean, I guess like everything, you know, like everything in life affects me, and I write about the things that affect me in a positive or negative way. So the way I was brought up is something that is always there in the music. The people around me, my faith, you know, my beliefs. I mean, it's always kind of there, and some of that stuff, it goes beyond the surface. But I don't necessarily sing about anything beyond the surface. Everything kind of stays within the real plane. But I like to mess around with those kinds of ideas because it makes it poetic, and it makes it gives me an opportunity to express something that could be simple to the everyday person, or the way you look at things at a interpersonal relationship, for example, you know. But if I was just to say, oh yeah, it was we kissed and it felt nice, you know, that could be a song. But what if this person I kissed was someone I kissed 30 years ago, and within that kiss, what happened was that when we closed our eyes, we were those kids again. So this goes beyond a human being. It's a time machine, you know? So I guess that's one of the songs that you're mentioning there. You know, it doesn't really try to convince anyone about time travel, but it's a better way to express how that felt.
2: Very much so. Thank you. You Are My World is, it's so devotional. And it's part of your film that you just released, right? It's the theme of the film.
3: Mm-hmm, mm-hmm.
2: Can you tell me more about that? And where does this deep love you have in most of your music come from?
3: Okay, well, first of all, You're My World. When I was writing that movie, Astrosphere, I would imagine scenes when I would go jogging. So I have these playlists that I use when I run. I have playlists for different kinds of situations, but there was a one that I used to listen to around that time when I ran. And there was a song by Celia Black called You're My World. And it's that beautiful song. And it felt really nice to run while I was listening to that song. So I just wrote a scene with characters running in this alley, and I envisioned it with that song in the background. So I wrote the soundtrack for that movie, and all the songs and all the score, but I really wanted to have that song there. So I just decided to record it on my own and put it in there. So it was in the movie as a cover. And since the movie is in Spanish, I translated it. I try to translate it as literal as possible. Stick to the core feeling of that version of the song. You know, I really liked how it turned out. Now, the love that I feel in other songs, it varies. I'm blessed to love more than one thing or one person. You know, there's songs about my first daughter. There's songs about my significant other. There are songs about my mom. Songs about the place I grew up in. Songs about songs I can't write, you know. So if there's any love involved in our music, it's never just one thing.
2: It's multiple things. Well, thank you so much for sharing that and joining me today. Mm-hmm. Do you think there will, I don't know if it has happened yet, but a screening of your film out here in Chicago? We have a big space.
3: I have not even started looking into it. I should. It would be beautiful. Yeah. I would love to do that.
2: Yeah.
3: Yeah. Yeah. Yeah. I got to look into it. It'd be super nice. It did really well here in Mexico, so
2: yeah, that's
3: I hope that, you know, at least the Enjambre fans would be probably into it.
2: Absolutely. So thank you so much again, and we'll see you in February at House of Blues.
3: All right, see you there.
2: Bye.

0: That is the latest single from Enjambre, which we found out today means honeycomb, right?
1: Yes.
2: You found out today. We all knew. It just didn't pay attention to it.
0: So sorry.
2: We just didn't know the little antennas were.
0: I just thought because they're galácticos a veces en sus letras, and their lyrical stuff is kind of like, you know, out there.
2: Okay.
0: That's why I thought they were wearing the little antennas.
2: I did mention to you yesterday, I was like, that's cute that the kids are wearing the little mm-hmm. bees, antennas. Yeah.
0: And well, you said antenna. That's why
2: I thought it was bee.
0: I didn't hear of the bee part.
2: Oh, okay, okay, okay.
0: I'm like, oh, because they're in outer space.
2: No.
0: Like little Martians.
1: Okay.
2: Little Martians. They were not that kind of antennas. They were like yellow antennas.
0: I only saw little balls.
2: Okay, the yellow ones. You can see them. Okay.
1: They needed the little alitas to be like.
2: Oh, yeah. You know what? If they actually played during like Halloween, it would be really nice for everybody to be dressed as a... As a bee. I remember that I was a bee on Halloween, but I was a vampire bee. So I was a bee and I had like the little cape, the vampire cape, and my little colmillos.
1: So do you think they have their fan club?
2: Maybe.
1: What would be the name? That would be cute.
2: It can be Beehive because that's Beyonce's. So I don't know.
1: So sad. But Enjambre was first.
2: Mm-hmm. That's true, but I don't know. I don't know. You should ask. This is for another interview. Do you have a fan club? Mm-hmm. What's it called? Abejitas. Yeah. Las abejitas.
0: Las
1: abejitas del enjambre.
2: Las abejitas del enjambre.
1: Oh, cuteness.
0: Oh, so cute.
2: That'll be nice. Okay.
1: Okay, so what else? Is next?
2: What else is new? Me?
1: Mm-hmm. Yes, you have an interview, right?
2: No, that was an interview that we had today with Enjambre. That was what it was. I brought new music.
0: I have a couple of songs that I don't mind playing. Oh, I want to play one that y'all will like. Turbo Sonidero.
2: Ooh.
1: Okay.
0: With Dengue, Dengue, Dengue.
2: Peruvian Dengue, Dengue, Dengue.
0: On Discos Piramide. It just came out a couple of days ago.
1: We were just talking. I was having a conversation with a friend over the weekend. And we're like, who will bring back Dengue, Dengue to the city? I'm like, what would that take? So someone, please. Dengue, Dengue, Dengue is needed in Chicago.
0: When we were at New Rose last night, Jonathan and I, which is a new bar, punk bar in Pilsen on Cermak, 2058 with Cermak. That's what it's being referred to as a punk bar, even though we were hearing corridos last night.
2: I know. That was like, I don't remember as a punk bar.
0: I'm including myself in that. The Tijuana guys, remember they played?
1: Los Macuanos
0: played at Juniors. That was one of the best shows ever.
1: Thank you.
2: I remember that.
1: Yes.
2: Los Macuanos played at Juniors.
0: It was so good.
2: I forgot
1: he was still hot and dripping.
0: Yes.
1: The ceiling was dripping.
2: Do you know who also performed there at Juniors? Semoa. I remember I went to the concert. And then she brought a DJ and she was playing like cumbia covers in a Samoa voice. And remember they had a fan and then she was just like, with Tropiteca. There he goes.
1: So that means that corner was a past show and past venue. Mm-hmm. And now has another name with a new owner, so mm-hmm. with a new concept. But it has been the place or the space that has hosted
0: some really great artists.
2: Esa esquina ha sido muy concurrida.
1: Yeah.
2: We should like...
1: Ooh, Los Macuanos. I have 714. I always wanted to see 714 here. But Los Macuanos, saludos al Conejito Colvin.
2: Al Conejito Colvin.
1: He's listening.
2: So are we going to play?
0: Yeah, I'm going to play this Turbo Sonidero. It's called Cartagena de Indias, and it's a Dengue, Dengue, Dengue remix. They were working on this album during the pandemic, and now it's available. It's only two tracks, but it's on vinyl, so let's take a listen.
2: Okay.
0: All right, let me know what you think.
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0: heavy on the bass.
1: Whoa, I love it. Mm-hmm. Two of my favorite projects together. That's a yes.
2: Nice.
0: Yes.
2: I miss Tenga Tenga Tenga playing
0: and
2: here.
0: And Turbo?
2: And Turbo's on it. We saw him last year, so.
0: Yeah.
2: I mean, I don't miss him as much.
0: Can I say how much it is, the vinyl? No.
1: No. Okay. No prices.
0: You can find it on Bandcamp. That's all I'm going to say. It's under Discos Pirámide, and that's where you can find it.
2: Okay. I'm going to get me one right now.
0: Mm-hmm.
2: Yes. Okay.
0: Or maybe we could just say 0606 Records. Maybe you could carry it. I like that they always have a lot of the Latin American alternative sounding stuff. I like that.
2: You know what? Talking about 606, I saw Drew perform for New Year's opening for Helado Negro at the.
1: Helado Negro was here. You're right.
2: Yeah, for New Year's, it was. They had like some like technical difficulties when they were trying to finish one set and start his, but it was a good. It was a good New Year. It was a really good New Year to see Helado Negro perform for like a crowd, like
1: nice,
2: DJ sets.
1: Nice.
2: It was very entertaining.
1: Love him. He's one of the best human beings in the area.
2: He was so nice. He was taking pictures with everybody. Everybody wanted to take pictures with him during his sets. And he was like, okay, give me 1 second. So he would like play his songs and take a bunch of photos.
1: Adorable. Yes.
2: Yeah, it was a really nice set to, you know, have him as close. So it was really nice to see Helado Negro in his vinyl era.
0: I feel like we saw a lot of shows toward the end of the year, little shows.
2: Yeah, that's what
0: we were independent like, shows, especially at the Empty Bottle. We were there a lot.
2: Oh, yes. Remember when we went to a show that we were not supposed to go?
0: Yeah.
2: The Japanese band. And they were like, what are we doing here?
0: We also thought we had bought tickets, and we got there and we both gave our name, and they're like, you're not on here. And we're like, did you buy them? No, you bought them.
2: It's funny.
0: Well, neither of us bought them.
1: Oh, so sad.
0: Yeah.
2: But we ended
0: but
2: up
0: we purchasing
2: we them.
0: We
2: did. We got it. It was good. It was a good concert.
0: A nice Japanese punk band.
2: It was a really nice Japanese.
0: Alfem.
2: Yes.
0: Super cute.
2: Yes. From the 90s.
0: From the 90s.
2: So it was a good show. It was a really good show.
0: What was the last?
1: I didn't get invited.
2: I think we did invite you, and you had something else to do.
0: Yes,
2: but I mean,
0: I think so.
2: Let's check the emails.
1: Let's check the emails.
2: That was back in November.
0: Yeah,
2: that was back in November. It wasn't this year. It was back in November.
0: What was the last show you went to, Stephanie?
1: Ooh. What's the last show?
2: Didn't you go to Rosman to go see Monica Naranjo?
0: Yeah, she went to.
2: When was that?
1: What did I watch?
2: I don't remember. I mean, it's been a while.
1: It's been a while since I'm out. Yeah, no.
2: Well, think about it.
0: Then you can mention it.
2: Mm-hmm.
0: Mm-hmm. But this Thursday I'll be at Life on Mars. It's going to be from 6 to 8 I'll be playing records, but if you can't make it, you can also listen to it on Lumpen Radio. It's called Deep Cuts, I think.
1: Deep Cuts in Life on Mars, yes.
0: Yes.
2: Ooh.
0: 6 to 8. So hopefully I'll see you there, and I believe they have karaoke afterwards, so if you want to sing a little ditty.
1: We'll it is amazing. So if you want to meet your favorite Lumpen Radio DJs in person, face to face, this is a great opportunity to see them live performing and get to meet them. So hopefully we're going to have all the DJs throughout the year taking over the turntables at Life on Mars. And
2: nice.
1: Yeah, it's going to be an experience. Maybe Jonathan Carbonell can be invited.
0: Yeah.
2: I mean,
0: I
2: was thinking about going and support you guys, you know.
1: For sure. You should
2: dust off the records that I have.
1: Yes.
2: And then see what I can play on my Korean K-pop records.
0: Yes. Yes.
2: No.
1: Yes. You have a great collection of that, and we have talked about that, so I would love to hear it. Yes.
2: I think I posted it, and then you liked it. It was Pokemon small vinyl, and it has two songs. There's like two Pokemon songs, but they're being played as a punk. It's called Punkemon.
1: Okay.
2: It's called Punkemon. Yeah, it's a Japanese record, and I guess some bands from Japan turn it into like the two famous songs for like the intro and the outro of Pokemon. They turn it into like punk songs. So the record is called Punkemon. I would like to play that one at least. It's something nostalgic for the crowd.
0: Mm-hmm. Any upcoming concerts? We did mention Rubio, who will be here February 23rd mm-hmm. at Shuba's. And then Alicia Villarreal February 20th at the Rosemont.
2: One the Rosemont, yes.
0: Cumbia Catedral is the 14th, Valentine's Day, and that's at the Epiphany Art Center. And that's it. That's some of the ones that I can, you know, remember off the top of my head.
2: I have one of Californian indie pop artist Katsu Oso is scheduled to perform at Talia Hall on February 26th. So I know that it's an opening band. He's part of the opening band of Sei Shishi. Mm. So they're traveling together and they're on tour here in the States. So
0: wow. Yeah,
2: something I would love to attend as well. So see how that goes. We don't know mm-hmm. what's going to happen from here to the end of the year. The end of the month. But that's something that I'm excited about.
0: We also, in between the last show and this one, La Santa Cecilia was here.
2: Yes, they perform at House of Blues,
0: House of Blues, yeah.
2: Yeah, they perform at House of Blues. That was the day that we had the storm,
0: mm-hmm.
2: remember? But people still went. That was the day that it was a coldest day in Chicago. It was like negative something.
0: Oh, yes.
2: Yeah, I'm like, nope, I'm not stepping out of my house.
0: But, and then Riot Fest was announced for September 18th, 19th, and 20th at Union Park.
2: Ooh, there's a lot of new festivals this year in Chicago.
0: We did see a couple of new ones, right?
2: Yeah, it's interesting, like R&B Fest.
0: Mm-hmm.
2: It's also Union Park.
0: At Union Park.
2: Yes.
0: It's coming up.
2: Uh-huh.
0: And it is new. They were like, this is one of the new concerts mm-hmm. happening.
2: There is one also at, isn't like the Empty Bottle having the Winter Fest as well?
0: Mm-hmm.
2: Like the block party.
0: Yes.
2: That's always fun too.
0: And then Thalia Hall is having it in the first Saturday of the month in March. They're having a big
2: Open for All. Yeah, that's going to be a fun one too. We can't rest. We can never rest.
0: Good times.
1: You guys have a lot of work to do.
2: I don't want to see it as
1: stay
2: work.
1: Stay busy.
0: You're going to have to be there with us.
1: If you invite me.
0: Oops.
1: Yeah.
2: Mm-hmm, mm-hmm. I mean, sometimes it's very last minute at this time, but, you know.
1: Mm-hmm.
2: What else do we have? What else do we have?
1: I'm still thinking about what was the last concert. I saw Tortoise at the Auditorium Theater with the orchestra, and that was amazing.
2: They're coming again, right? They're coming for the festival.
1: Yes, they will be there, but this one was with the symphonic.
2: Okay.
1: That was beautiful.
2: I wonder how that festival is going to turn, the one in that whole shit. Because there's a bunch of...
1: But that's in May, right?
2: That's in May? Okay.
1: That is in May, yes.
2: Yes.
1: Mm. And then also, Sound and Gravity also announced that they're going to be back next year.
2: Really?
1: Yeah.
2: Is it the same
1: Not form? Lineup, but definitely Sound and Gravity. Excited for what they will have or what they will bring.
2: That's how I saw El Lado Negro last year, the Sound of Gravity concert.
0: Oh, and true. I love the video that you took of him dancing. Ooh,
2: oh,
3: those hips.
2: Pasos prohibidos.
0: Pasos prohibidos.
2: Pasos prohibidos.
0: He looks so cute because I've never seen him dance like that.
2: That should be the name of his new album, Pasos Prohibidos.
0: Also this Saturday, it's Ruidoteca presents Amor y Cumbia at the Empty Bottle.
2: Ooh.
0: So there's two cumbia events going on. That's
2: mm-hmm.
0: good. You have a choice.
2: Mm-hmm,
0: and you can also go back and forth if you want. You know, like if you want to start at this one or go to this one.
2: La cumbia that weekend.
0: Mm-hmm.
2: La cumbia that weekend. We're going to bring out the new shoes.
0: The new shoes.
1: Sound and Gravity. Save the date is from September 2nd to the 6th.
2: Ooh.
1: Mm-hmm, mm-hmm.
2: I'm excited.
0: Clickbait. Have you ever seen Clickbait? Mm-mm. Very cute band from Chicago. They're playing at the Empty Bottle on February 19th as well. Mm-hmm, mm-hmm. They play a lot. And then you were interested in a band that you said kept coming up on your algorithm, Vatos Tristes. They're yes. performing at the Empty Bottle, which is their Mondays. And it's with Almost There But Not Really, Vatos Tristes, and Fantasma Negra.
2: Yes. Have you, I mean, I don't know why they keep coming up, but they sound good. Mm-hmm. I mean, it's like one of the younger generation's new bands. Mm-hmm. But they have a quite bit of a following, so I need to check them out one of these days. I'm gonna make myself time and attend.
0: We could probably go
2: concert.
0: That day.
2: We cannot.
0: Oh, we cannot.
2: We cannot. Oh. Okay.
1: What?
0: It's a Rubio.
2: It's Rubio.
1: Cuando?
2: Monday next.
0: The next Sponders after show is.
1: Oh, Rubio. Are we gonna be here?
2: Yes, yes, and then we'll run to Rubio with a mic.
1: Am I invited?
2: Yes.
1: Yes. Who's buying the tickets?
2: What are you talking about?
1: Sandra, thank you.
0: Yes.
1: Okay.
0: Okay.
1: I'm in.
2: Okay. Right. Perfect. So we'll do the show. We grab the mics and then we'll just go to the concert.
1: Run
2: to the fly. We try to fly to the concert.
0: And now is your opportunity to go to the Ponders because tomorrow we will have a surprise related to Rubio.
2: Oh.
0: But we can't say it here.
2: No, we can't. We can
0: say it on Instagram.
2: Mm-hmm. Yes.
1: Okay.
2: There you go.
0: There's a lot coming up, so we'll have more information at the next show. It's gone by so fast. We're almost done. We only have 15 minutes. Do you have more music?
2: I have a song that we like to play, or we don't have enough time.
1: Yes, I think you guys should do that. I'll play my playlist next time.
2: Okay. Why? You can play it today. You can play it right now. What do you have?
1: Oof.
2: Why not get a good one? Play one of the good ones.
1: I have Sotomayor, Paua, con Tonga Conga.
2: Let's play it.
1: I was feeling 714. Remember, we mentioned 714.
2: Oh, you know what?
1: 714, but it's an old one.
2: You know what? When the album of Sotomayor arrives next week, I'll bring it to the next show. Mm-hmm. And then we can talk about the ins and outs.
1: And maybe we should just even bring what you guys have bought lately. And what you have, I don't know if you receive any special gifts during the holidays. Happy birthday, by the way.
0: Thank you.
2: I did receive a Pies Descalzos by Shakira on vinyl, the yellow record.
1: Cute.
2: So yeah, that's...
1: I ran with Pies Descalzos the other day.
2: Really?
1: It was a good...
0: With the 45 music?
1: 45 minutes, 50 minutes.
0: No. Or without shoes on.
1: With the music, oh. Sandra.
0: She said I went running with Pies Descalzos.
1: Ay, Sandra Treviño. I have my guilty pleasures in what records can I play, like for certain distances. Mm-hmm. And I was also wanted to acquire the Sin Restricciones de Miranda because he has a good rhythm. He has like a good nice workout.
2: That's a good record.
1: And then just slows down so you can just take a break and then come back to with another like really cool uplift rhythms. It's a good record to run with.
2: I mean, I haven't told Sandra, but I've been listening to a lot of Luis Miguel, so I'm thinking about acquiring the whole record collection.
1: I thought you were going to be running with Luis Miguel.
2: No, but I don't want to feel... Una señora.
1: Mi amor.
2: That's Luis Miguel.
1: Ya eres señora. No sé si alguien te lo ha dicho, pero tú ya eres señora, mi amor. Desde hace muchos años.
2: Pero Luis Miguel is a different level of señorismo. That's a different level of señorismo. So like, because I've been listening to a lot of his greatest hits and they're like the songs that I like and all the albums, a different album.
1: Oh my God. Are we keeping connected?
2: I don't know, but I mean, I'm thinking I should acquire the 7 albums that he has. All of
1: really
2: them.
1: Boleros?
2: Yes. Oh my God. Mexico Mágico. I love that album. We can talk about Luis Miguel.
1: Okay.
2: Another
0: show. That gave me an idea, Stephanie, as a runner and the Lumpen Radio running team. That would be a good show to know what music helps you all get through the long runs.
1: Yeah, so Lumpen Radio is part of the 2026 Chicago Marathon. So
2: playlist,
1: we have
2: playlist.
1: 5 runners that will be fundraising for our lovely independent media radio station. So coming up soon in our website, where the link where you can donate to the station or donate to individual to the individual fundraise mm-hmm. from each runner. So I think that would be really cool.
0: Right?
1: Yeah.
2: There you go. Mm-hmm. A playlist for running. That would mm-hmm. be good too.
1: Yes.
2: Like really
0: like
2: interesting.
0: That.
2: A lot of Luis Miguel.
1: No. Well, if you're going for a long one and you want to start slow, maybe with romance.
0: Maybe, yeah.
1: Like start
0: if you're
1: like
0: walking. Yeah.
2: Okay.
0: Yeah.
2: Gotcha.
0: For the walking.
1: Yeah.
2: Mm-hmm. But what is it that you have right now? You mentioned something, 714?
1: I do. No, but I think I would like to play. What did I was one? Oh, Porvenir, Sotomayor, Paua. Well, Sotomayor is Paua.
2: Mm-hmm.
1: And Tonga Conga. I've been obsessed with Tonga Conga. Obsessed.
0: I knew you would be.
1: Yes. But, okay.

0: And we are back to the Bungers.
1: To say bye-bye, right?
0: To say bye-bye. Is it that time already?
2: Bye-bye-bye-bye-bye.
0: Oh. That's a different show. That's a different show. A different time.
1: Oh, my God. The vibes, right?
2: The vibes.
0: I know. I like that. It's very festive. It's really, really nice. I like it a lot.
2: Well, we talked a lot about a lot of things today, from performances over the weekend, concerts coming up, the new music, the interview.
0: Shows.
2: It was a great, shows, the EPs we found, and so many good things.
0: Exactly.
2: And we'll have more next time.
0: Mm-hmm.
2: It's going to be the fourth Monday of the month. Afterward, we're heading over to Rubio. And so we'll have a little recap and review for the next show as well.
0: Oh, wow. Yes. Busy, busy, busy month.
2: Busy, busy. Anything else y'all want to share before we say goodbye?
1: I'm excited for the Ponderous 2026.
0: Yes. Me too. Mm-hmm. It feels like the year is already moving really fast, but I'm excited to be here.
1: Exactly. And I think I'm just going to do an extra shout out or like another invitation for the listeners to check out Lumpen Radio website.
2: Mm-hmm.
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2: Okay.
1: Very easy. 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
2: Mm-hmm.
0: Keep in touch, y'all.
2: Keep in touch. I'll leave you with one more song, new song. This is from a London singer, songwriter, and producer, Maddie Ashman. And in this EP, she says that she's using alternative tuning systems to explore the liminal space between emotions, reality, and perception. Interesting, no?
0: Mm-hmm.
2: All right. Oh. I'm Sandra Treviño.
1: I'm Stephanie Manriquez.
0: And I'm Jonathan Carbonell.
2: See you next time.
0: Bye-bye.
2: Bye.
1: Bye.

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0: Baby Shark. Baby Shark.
1: Uh-oh.
0: Baby Shark. Daddy Shark. Little Kid Shark.

0: All right, it's Horse Modern Talk with Bobby Kahn, DJ Lee Juice, with special guest, Kristen.
1: Hi. Hi. Am I live on the...
0: You are on the radio.
1: Yeah, cool. Live. Great. This is exciting. And also, Jeff.
0: And also, special surprise guest, Jeff Goulet. Your microphone's over there. That's weird.
2: Mic check.
0: There you go. Check. Sounds good.
2: 1, 2.
0: Very good.
2: Got that radio voice.
0: You're a natural on the radio.
3: Yeah, this guy does not mumble like some DJs.
0: No, welcome. Not a mumbler.
1: Wait, was I mumbling?
0: No.
1: Oh, okay.
0: You're not a DJ, so it doesn't matter.
1: No, well, you're touche.
2: Articulate. So,
3: wow, that's a nice clean voice, too.
0: Nice and clear.
3: I need to take lessons.
0: We've got a lot to get through. Tonight is, of course, Shark Night.
3: Ooh, nice.
0: And it's also...
3: I didn't know that.
0: It's also dark.
3: Ooh, dark.
0: Dark goth dark. Night.
3: Ooh.
0: Because it's Kristen's birthday.
3: Yay!
0: Today's your actual birthday.
1: Mm-hmm. Yep, absolutely. At 4:30... approximately 4:30 p.m. I came into this
0: Does that
1: world
0: make you
1: in
0: a
1: 1983.
0: Are you a Cancer?
1: No.
0: Are
1: I
0: you
1: am.
0: Libra?
1: No.
3: Come on, you should know this, Bobby.
0: Pegasus?
1: No, I'm a loving Leo lion.
0: A Leo the lion.
1: Yeah.
4: Uh-oh!
0: I know someone that's a Leo.
1: Get the fuck out of here.
0: You can't say that on the radio.
1: No, you can't.
0: That's why we can tell that you're not a professional, because there's 7 words you can't say.
3: The first word is
0: Yeah. That. Everything is confident, but you can't drop the F-bomb or the slider, as I like
3: the
0: to call
3: S-bomb,
0: it.
3: The C-bomb, and the other two bombs.
0: Yeah, no B's.
1: No D-bomb. No B-bomb.
0: No B-bomb.
1: Okay.
0: Both F-bombs, probably.
1: Yeah.
3: And P is... Sometimes, depending on how you use
1: the context
3: it.
1: Of it.
0: Yes,
1: okay.
0: Only when speaking of
3: a certain
1: felines.
0: Yes, exactly.
3: You said too much already.
0: Or if you have a wound and you want to describe how it's not healing.
1: Mm-hmm.
3: You might want to play a song.
1: Yeah. Okay. I think that's a fine idea.
0: Okay. I'm going to... there's so many songs. Let's hear.
3: So many songs.
0: Is there, Kristen, do you have a favorite song on your playlist? That's kind of a starter?
1: Yeah, let's listen to Amphetamine Logic.
0: Oh, yeah! Okay. This is a good one. Is it okay if I add some extra beats to these? If I feel like they don't have enough beat action?
1: I expect nothing less.

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1: You.
0: Port-a-bone you. Is that a Whippet, another Whippet song?
1: This is more of like a poor man's speedball. Kind of like Xanax.
0: Port-a-bone.
1: Kind
0: of. Port-a-bone.
2: Oh.
0: Ah.
2: Oh yeah.
0: Hardcore.
2: Yeah. Hurry up, my Whippet's wearing off. Yeah.
0: Shit. This will get you back in the headspace.
1: Okay.

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3: How, the fog is, I don't know what the fog is like.
4: Better
3: get a fog report from
5: With threats of raids and immigration enforcement in Chicago, know that we all have rights, regardless of immigration status.
3: You got any?
5: You have the right to remain silent. You have the right to refuse entry to your home without a warrant signed by a judge. You have the right to speak to a lawyer. Do not sign anything you do not understand. The best way to defend our community is by knowing and defending our rights.
4: I don't have that one. Okay.
5: This public service announcement was brought to you by Lumpen Radio.
3: So it is Shark Night. And we've kind of divided up we've got four of us here, so we've divided into two teams.
4: So we get
3: Sharks and Dolphins.
4: We each get to play four of our favorite songs.
6: Dolphin team, huh?
3: Are
7: we a team Dolphin?
3: Mm-hmm. I think you guys are the Dolphins, yeah.
7: Excellent. We have the superior team.
3: Well, let's think about that for a second, because now your Dolphin is very smart. They have very large brains.
7: And sonar.
3: They do have sonar. Yeah. They have echolocation.
7: Mm-hmm. Yep.
3: But the Shark is a perfectly evolved killing machine that has swum and conquered the waters of the earth for millions of years. Sharks are ancient creatures.
7: Sharks are one-trick ponies.
3: Well, that's a pretty good trick, though, when you think about
7: it. Yeah, no, it is. That is the reason they are an apex predator.
3: That's right. They are top of the chain. Tippy top of the chain. So, listen to this song, and I think you'll understand a little bit more about being a shark. You little dolphins.
8: Yes, you have met the dangerous 208-year-old uncle of Dr. Octagon. I myself, Mr. Gerbic, half

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0: is our special guest, Jeff Goulet. Finds his special song. We're going to listen to this.
1: Coming in from the storm outside.
0: Yeah, 10 minute and 41 second super jam.
1: Oh, yeah. It's a good bathroom break song.
0: Let me see if we can kind of jazz this one up a little bit.
1: Hit the 45 button.
0: Oh, good idea.

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1: We've been warned.

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Yeah.

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0: That's right.
1: Postmodern Talking.
0: With Bobby.
1: Con. And
0: DJ.
1: Le.
0: Deuce.
1: We're getting better.
0: Special guests.
2: Kristen, Matt, Jack, and Matt, and Matt,

0: right, so special guests Kristen and Jeff Goulet.
1: Welcome back.
0: Welcome back.
2: We got him on the spot. Welcome back.
1: Right.
2: Welcome back. Welcome back.
1: So is that the show? Is that it?
0: Yeah. I think we've done enough.
1: All right. Well, thanks for listening, everyone.
0: So a new feature on Postmodern Talking is job interview tips.
1: Job talk.
0: A lot of people are looking for jobs. A lot of people are having trouble finding jobs. A lot of people want a job but don't know how to get one. And so we've got a panel here tonight with just some tips on what to do and what, frankly, what not to do. That's kind of almost the more important thing, is what don't you want to do when you're doing a job interview. And Kristen has some firsthand knowledge because today she crushed, literally crushed, a job interview.
3: Yeah. Everything was broken at the end.
1: During a Sharknado.
3: It was,
0: yeah. I mean, and that's not easy to... How did you keep the interviewer focused on the interview when there was the Sharknado?
3: Well, I know it is hard to take your eyes off, because you're like, how'd you get all the shark in the NATO? well, it's concentration. It's
0: okay.
3: Listening. That's
0: okay.
3: A huge part is listening,
0: okay.
3: And letting yourself be open. And that lets them know that you have their attention. And
0: okay.
3: Once they know, you know, they have your attention, then they can't help but be magnetically drawn.
0: Okay.
3: To you, and they're all senses are gone.
0: Okay,
3: they're
0: so I mean
3: completely transfixed.
0: I'm just kind of thinking, like, so are you talking about like a pause that indicates listening? So if I was, as an interviewer, to ask a question, you would listen and then answer? Like, how long have you been working in your field?
3: That's a wonderful question.
0: Okay.
3: Pause. Then, once you got them on the hook.
0: Okay.
3: Boom.
0: Boom. Okay.
3: Yep. Yeah.
0: Do you call the interviewer by their first name?
3: Oh, heavens no.
0: No. Okay.
3: Unless they lead with, you can call me Janet. And then somehow it's appropriate to be like, well, Janet.
0: Because I would think I would always want to be like, actually, Kristen, I've been in the business for

0: over 10 years. And, you know, Kristen, I think, you know, I like to do that a lot.
1: Yeah.
2: Every sentence.
0: Every sentence. Ideally, Jeff, I do it every Jeff other word, Jeff. to let them know that I know who they are.
1: I will do that at like.
3: This person must really like me. He keeps saying my name exactly. over and they can't
0: That's
3: stop
0: exactly right.
3: saying my
0: That's
3: name.
0: That's right.
3: It's my very, name's Jeff.
0: It's very pot. Very
1: well,
0: pot.
1: Jeff. Funny you mentioned that, Jeff.
3: Do you think I could call you Jeff?
0: I prefer you call me Mr. Bobby.
4: That would be weird.
0: Yeah, it would be weird. That would be weird. It's okay. You can call me Jeff. Sure. Why not? Let's call everyone Jeff.
4: Can I be DJ Jeff?
0: Or De Jeff?
4: Sure.
1: Ooh, can it have like a D and then like an apostrophe Jeff? Like
0: yeah.
1: De Jeff?
3: I'm thinking yeah. about changing it to Jeff's apartment.
1: Yeah.
0: Jeff's apartment. So, speaking of interviews,
1: yeah.
0: you're playing a show next week.
1: Why, yes. Yes, I am. I am playing a show at the Compound.
0: So anyone that wants to know where the Compound is, just DM
1: yep.
3: us. DM for Addy.
1: Yeah.
0: DM us for the address, and we will get that to you immediately.
1: Yeah, post haste.
0: So, but the Compound, I think everyone that's going to go to the show knows where that is.
1: Yeah, they do.
0: And that's
1: or they
0: next,
1: know somebody. Who
0: next
1: knows.
0: Thursday, right?
1: That is, at 8 o'clock p.m.
0: Okay. Yeah. Along with Rotten Milk?
1: The trio he is in with Sonia Monet and Francis Zander. Yes, the Monet Zander Milk trio.
0: Is Francis Zander related to Robin Zander by any chance?
1: I do not believe so.
0: I'm trying to. You know, we play more mainly oldies on this show, so I want to. Make sure our listening audience like a touchstone, like some kind of a hook.
4: We have a lot of Robin Zander fans listening.
0: Yeah, a lot of Zander. Zan.
1: And then.
0: Call him Zandowskis.
1: And then Ryan Sullivan is
0: okay.
1: playing the brilliant Ryan Sullivan.
0: Okay.
1: Yeah, so it's going to be one for the books. We're going to party like it's 2024.
0: Sweet. That was a good year.
1: I played a lot of shows with that trio
0: okay.
1: in 2024. That's why I think of that. And I saw Ryan Sullivan a bunch also in 2024.
0: All right. So from your playlist,
1: mm-hmm.
0: what's a good one to get us out of this segment?
1: Out of this segment?
0: Yeah, the segment we're in right now, this job interview and promo
1: yeah.
0: segment.
1: Well, we want to keep it loose. I say let's do the Ian Dury song.
0: Oh, yeah. So that... Ian Dury song has a
4: his shark song.
0: He does sing about a shark, yeah.
4: Is this with Sly and Robbie?
0: I think.
1: No, this is with the Blockheads.
5: Good evening. I'm from Essex. In case you couldn't tell, my given name is Dicky. I come from Billericay, and I'm doing very well.

disappearing behind the boulevard. It's Sharky's night. Yeah. It's Sharky's night tonight. And the manager says, Sharky, he's not at his desk right now. Could I take a message?

0: America, home of the brave. He says, listen to my heartbeat.
1: Paging Master Sharkey, white courtesy telephone, please.

0: happen.
1: Make it happen. Make it happen. Make it happen. Make it happen. Make it happen. Make it happen. Make it happen. Make it happen. Make it happen. Make it happen. Make it happen. Make it happen. Make it happen. Make it happen. Make it happen. Make it happen.

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1: All right.
2: 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Sadie Woods and I bring you Gridlock Sound Lab.
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3: World yes. That's it.
1: Mr. Goulet.
2: Soul, electro, and
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2: 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Gridlock Sound Lab. First and third.
3: Yeah, so...
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3: I think
2: FM,
3: other things that would be in that the vein... Uh-huh. Like the Linnea Aspera song, mm-hmm. John Fox.
1: Okay.
3: I would see that, Ministry.
1: Well, see, I think I've got Ministry queued up after.
5: I'm your pal, Doug Lawson, excellent. Chicago.
3: I listened to that interview, by the way. Did you listen to that? Were you talking about me about that interview as well, Jeff?
5: For the Chicago Printers Guild?
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3: Yeah. That was excellent.
5: Every month we'll bring in one of your favorite Chicago printers.
1: I would consider Ministry kind of like bro goth.
5: You should tune in. It'll be a good time.
3: Yeah, probably.
5: Chicago Printers Guild, Halftone,
3: yeah, I would say Twitch. Absolutely not. I'd say Twitch is a masterpiece.
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6: maker of the Mars Elixirs. Mars Elixirs are infused with Midwestern hemp.
1: What is it called?
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1: Life.
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1: Because I like that whole record where he sings in an English accent.
3: You mean records? Because there's a few of them. But yeah, all of 12-inch singles with Sympathy, of course. Yeah.
6: I'm the voice
3: and
6: of God.
3: And also in
6: are you a business owner looking
3: and Twitch,
6: to
3: he's definitely still has like a
6: listener who wants to sponsor your favorite show.
3: The final vestiges of that like weird quasi Australian kind of sounding accent.
6: Okay. Yeah.
7: He could get together with Johnny Depp and Madonna.
1: Yes, he's definitely right up there with Johnny Depp.
6: Community radio of the future.
1: I don't know if he's quite to the who's that guy that the brown bunny guy,
3: Vincent Gallo.
1: Yeah, he's not quite that level for me.
3: Yeah,
1: but he is there with Johnny Depp. Yeah, I mean I'm a little scarred about Ministry because I worked on a Ministry video years ago.
3: Yes,
1: and
3: how was that?
1: I mean, it was lucrative because the video shoot started at I think 7 in the morning, and then Al showed up at midnight.
7: Al.
1: was literally dripping with heroin. Like, there was literally heroin dripping out of him. It was super. Yeah, and then he's kind of ensnared a couple of friends of mine into his kooky ways. And, I mean, it's not really, you know, it's not really, like, his fault. For sure, like necessarily, but like there is a thing where like if you're kind of in this rock star thing and you're like have like an endless supply of free drugs and then you introduce someone else
3: and you're like drugs are awesome
1: and you're like, it's really drugs. Cool and then all of a sudden you're like, well, you know what, I'm gonna cut off that endless supply of free drugs, and then the other person's like, but whoa. So
8: I'm addicted.
7: Sort of like the drugstore cowboy movie.
1: A little bit. Well, no.
7: No.
1: Because really. Actually Matt Dillon in that movie is so fun. Anyway, but let's hear. So this has kind of been a little bit of a bone of contention between Kristen and I, because I have insisted that I don't like Dead Can Dance. And I'm actually going to listen to a Dead Can Dance song and actually listen to it, and I'll tell you at the end I've changed my mind.
7: If you pretend that the singer is the son of Jim Morrison, then it makes it listenable.
1: What?
3: So there's a lot of tracks I could have picked, and this one I'm throwing noodles at the wall.
1: Uh-huh.
3: But I really love this song.
1: All right,
3: this is off.
1: You don't have to. You don't have to defend it anymore.
3: I won't.
7: No. I think she does.
3: But I need you to listen.
1: Ouch.
3: Yeah, listen without prejudice.
1: I guess the studio audience agrees.

0: records. Sure. Like, they went.
1: Like, what is this?
2: No, that's my bad. So I'm going to just say, so I did not hate the Dead Can Dance.
3: That was a good song.
2: That's a good song.
4: Everybody liked it because it's awesome.
2: And as I was explaining, you know, for me, anything that has 0% irony is hard for me to trust because I'm Generation X, and we're like the edgy generation. We're like a little edgier than like the rest of y'all. So like sincerity, like I just feel like I can't trust it, you know?
4: It seems like your generation is afraid to take emotional risks.
2: Wow.
1: Harsh.
2: I think we're going to go in a different direction for this position. We've got some other candidates. We'll let you know. We'll let you know. We've got some other candidates we're looking at. All right. Here's another. I think actually Coil, they're boomers, right? I mean.
4: They're boomers.
2: You'd
4: they're
2: have like, to well, say they're boomers.
4: They so, were boomers.
2: This is a boomer.
4: Rest in peace.
2: This is boomer just right up there with like the Doors.
4: Yeah, I mean, did...

0: All right, so that's an example of, I guess you'd call it gay goth.
1: Yeah, yeah, yeah. I believe it's, yeah, homicus, gothicus. Oh, yeah.
0: But here's more of a bro goth track. Oh, this is cool. This is the Ministry that I like.

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Welcome to another episode of the Spectacular Soundhouse. It's episode number 75, and music from the year 1975 is the theme for tonight's show. We started off with a song titled Rock and Rock, performed by Telegraph Avenue, and up next I've got a song titled Magic of the Dawn. This is Strife.

0: time, time, time, time, time, time.
1: The Time Is Right was the name of that song performed by Manfred Mann's Earth Band. That was off of their 1975 LP titled Nightingales and Bombers. Before that, we heard a Neil Meriwether song titled Give It Everything We've Got. And we started off with Magic of the Dawn performed by Strife. I've got one from Germany for you next. This is pretty cool. This is Mr. Grabstein with a song titled Smoke.

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4: 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We are listening to music from the year 1975 tonight, and this record was pretty popular that year. It was called Hair of the Dog by Nazareth, and this is one of my favorite songs off that record. This is Miss Misery.

All right, that was the unmistakable voice of Fred Cole, fronting a band called Zipper. They released only one record in 1975. That song was titled Born Yesterday. Before that, we heard Blackfoot with a song titled Big Wheels. Oz Naz was the band before that with a song titled Peanut Butter Yoni. And we started off with Miss Misery by Nazareth. I have one more song for you from 1975, but first, I want to thank you for tuning in to the Spectacular Soundhouse this evening. This last one is by another band that released only one record in 1975. This is an English band called Armageddon, and this song is titled Last Stand Before. Hope you dig it. Have a good night.

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Sending greetings with the wind of a Hecatl all the way to Tenochtitlan. Ah, Terus, bravo. Y Jonathan, 19. Carpe diem. Y continúo con mi historia de esta noche. The battle for the championship in Chihuahua. The Golden Caudillos versus the Bears. Jeremy Johnson seemed to embody Colonel Francisco Saenz, the first commander of the Dorados. Elite guard, calm, precise, relentless. Derecho en el era el legendario quarterback Jeremy Johnson. Johnson parecía encarnar al coronel Francisco Saenz. And when the moment came to open fire, he pulled the trigger. A perfect pass found Keon Lissain for a touchdown. The crowd erupted. The Caudillos took the lead, 16-3. The first blow had been struck. Los Caudillos tomaban la ventaja 16-3. El primer golpe había sido lanzado. Guerreros escogidos. Jinetes de elite, the force most loyal to the Centauro of del Norte. And last night, their spirit seemed to return.

Bienvenidos de regreso. Well, we're gonna talk briefly about Angel Reese. Ella se unió a las Atlanta Dream en abril tras una negociación de gran repercusión con el Chicago Sky a cambio de las selecciones de primera ronda de los drafts del 2027 y 2028. According to data shared by ESPN Stats and Information, Angel recorded 56 double-doubles during her first 75 professional games, the most in WNBA history. Additionally, she became one of only four players in the combined history of the WNBA and NBA to record at least 50 double-doubles over that span of games since the WNBA's inception in 1997. This game, Atlanta versus Chicago, will take place tomorrow, Tuesday at 7 p.m. at Wintrust Arena, aquí en Chicago. Estás escuchando el final de tu programa favorito de los lunes por la noche. Before I say goodbye, I want to send greetings with the win of Ejecatl all the way to Tenochtitlan a Oscar Clavellina, un gran guerrero puma y águila blanca. Gracias por escuchar al Cardenal, mis queridos radioescuchas. Thank you for listening. And we'll be in touch, and I will be happy to tell stories in 2 weeks. Muchas gracias. Esto fue Screen of Combat with El Cardenal de Aztlán.

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0: Lumpen Radio is brought to you by Mars Community Brewing and Taco Sublime. Mars and Taco Sublime have teamed up to offer food Tuesday through Sunday at the flagship on Iron Street. Featuring tacos, burgers, elotes, and weekly specials, Taco Sublime is bringing their mission of community service and sublime edibles to the original community brewery. More information is at mars.beer. That's M-A-R-Z.beer.

0: With threats of raids and immigration enforcement coming to Chicago, the Illinois Coalition for Immigrant and Refugee Rights is advising all residents, don't open the door for immigration officers. Don't discuss immigration status with any law enforcement officials, and do not sign anything you do not understand. Families also should provide their children's school with an emergency contact in case parents are detained. The best way to defend our community is to know and defend our rights. This public service announcement was brought to you by Lumpin Radio.
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1: 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I'm your pal, Dud Lawson. Today is Tuesday, July 28th, 2026. Chicago is still two games ahead in the American League Central Division, but since today is Jacqueline Kennedy Onassis's birthday, after the breakdown from Jackie Onassis, the 1980 track by Boston new wave band Human Sexual Response, the time will be 7:27 a.m.

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1: Good morning, Chicago. Today is July 28th. I'm Jamie Trecker. This is your Lumpin' Radio News Update. 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That's Maria's Packaged Goods and Community Bar. They're located at 960 West 31st Street right here in beautiful downtown Bridgeport. A cloudy start with a passing shower this morning. That should give way to afternoon sun and more moderate temperatures with lower humidity today. We expect a high around 77. Of course, people in Chicagoland are still picking up the pieces from yesterday's waves of storms that have left about 300,000 people in the metro area without power. Golf ball-sized hail came with damaging winds and torrential rain. A tornado also hit Wisconsin about 90 miles northwest of Milwaukee. Several other tornadoes were reported in Kankakee. Your top news for this Tuesday morning and breaking this morning. A powerful 6.8 magnitude earthquake has hit the southwest of Japan, igniting fires, damaging buildings and highways, and injuring at least 50. The earthquake struck in Kumamoto Prefecture on Kyushu Island, that is the southernmost of Japan's main islands. Train services on the island were suspended, and Kumamoto International Airport had to close. Initial reports say there is heavy damage to roads and buildings in the area. Trump claimed yesterday there was a, quote, good chance a new round of diplomacy with Iran could yield a breakthrough. That was a statement immediately rejected by Tehran. Trump appears completely caught out by the fact that his bombing campaign has so far failed to break the hardline regime and instead exacerbated a growing world energy crisis. Military experts are also warning that renewed attacks are drawing a dangerous depletion to American weapon stocks. Trump's leverage also appears to be waning quickly as the November midterm elections approach. Some top Republicans are already urging him to finish the conflict. Israeli Prime Minister Bibi Netanyahu is to visit the White House in an effort to repair the relationships after the damaging U.S.-Israeli war against Iran. In his latest attempt to meddle in elections, Trump asked the Supreme Court to clear the way for an executive order that restricts voting by mail. A federal appeals court had blocked key parts of that order over the weekend. Trump, who has repeatedly and falsely claimed he lost the 2020 election, has repeatedly attempted to place limits on mail-in voting, which he himself uses, including using federal oversight of the post office to gain greater control. Observers note that what Trump is actually trying to do is rig the voting system in his favor. More than 20 Democratic attorneys general have challenged the order in court, arguing it violates multiple provisions of our Constitution. European forecasters are warning of coming extreme heat that could worsen what officials in France and Spain are already calling the worst wildfire season in modern history. Deadly fires are ringing the cities of Bordeaux in France and Madrid and Valencia in Spain. They have evaded days-long containment efforts. The fires have forced hundreds of thousands of people to evacuate, burned hundreds of homes, and resurfaced fears about climate change. 2026 has already shattered records in France, with blazes ripping up some 287,000 acres. Spain's government said around 378,000 acres had burned there. That is a six-fold increase over last year. The blaze that is sitting just west of the city of Madrid is already the biggest in Spain's history. Finally, this morning in American news, the criminology student convicted last year of murdering four University of Ohio students in their home is seeking to abandon his guilty plea and obtain a new trial. Byron Koberger, who is serving four life sentences, said he had filed a petition challenging his conviction, claiming he is in fact innocent and was misled into confessing to the high-profile killings. It is extremely rare for defendants to win post-conviction challenges. The family of Kele Gonzalez, one of the victims, expressed disgust at his move, while Idaho Attorney General Raul Labrador released a statement yesterday saying his heart went out to the victims' families due to today's deeply painful news. Not much going on in sports, but in the locals, the Yankees topped our Sox after a rain delay 9-5. They'll play one more today in this four-game series. The Cubs beat the Cards 7-3. News and weather is every weekday morning right here at 7:40 on Lumpin' Radio, and do stick around. We've got a full day of programming right here on WLPN. Thanks so much for spending time with us here on 105.5 FM. Do have a great day, and as always, I will see you bright and early tomorrow morning.
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4: Hey, fellas, I'm talking to you, you too. Do you guys know who I'm talking to? 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Expect us to be home when you get there. But let me tell you something, my sisters are not going for

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2: Alfonso Pontesano. All that and more coming up. Welcome to Democracy Now!, democracynow.org, The War and Peace Report. I'm Amy Goodman. France and Spain are bracing for another heat wave as thousands of firefighters and troops continue to battle unprecedented fires that have forced over 360,000 people to evacuate their homes. In a town in eastern Spain, residents describe devastating scenes from this weekend.
3: It was like in the movies where hell cracked the ground open and you see the red hell. That's how it was here. On Saturday night, this hill was horrific. In this area with houses, there were flames 15 to 20 meters tall. It was an atrocity. I can't describe the helplessness that a person feels to see their home, their neighbor's homes, their town, their neighborhood burning.
2: Spanish Prime Minister Pedro Sanchez linked the fires to the escalating climate emergency.
4: What we are living is not a succession of isolated events. As has been said before, it is the most painful expression of a climate emergency that is making sixth-generation wildfires more voracious, heat waves more frequent, and as a result, our territory more vulnerable. This is no longer an exception. It is the new reality. Summers are becoming increasingly difficult, destructive, and therefore deadly.
2: Here in the United States, major fires in Oregon have burned more than 1 million acres of land and forced the closure of Interstate 84 for some 70 miles. According to the Oregon Department of Forestry, there are dozens of active large fires burning across the state. Meanwhile, in Minnesota, fires have burned about 68,000 acres in Superior National Forest and nearby areas. The Washington Post reports the Biden administration had approved $10 million to thin out Superior National Forest to help prevent fires. But last year, the Trump administration's DOGE program paused or canceled nearly all the Forest Service's grant projects and funds. A former U.S. Forest Service district ranger said, quote, "Had that work been implemented, it would have been effective in stopping or slowing down these fires." President Trump is hosting Israeli Prime Minister Benjamin Netanyahu at the White House today for the first time since the U.S. and Israel launched their war against Iran 5 months ago. The meeting comes as Trump weighs his next steps in Iran. On Friday, Trump paused strikes after 2 weeks of attacks. On Monday, he told Axios, quote, "We are in very deep talks with Iran. If they don't work out, we'll go back to very strong military action," he said. In June, Trump and Netanyahu reportedly had a tense phone call, with Trump repeatedly calling the Israeli prime minister, quote, "effing crazy." Netanyahu will also attend today's funeral for Republican Senator Lindsey Graham, who died on July 11th. Over the weekend, The Wall Street Journal published an excerpt from an unreleased documentary showing Senator Graham cheering on the U.S. strikes on Iran.
5: Look what we've done here.
6: I know.
5: I almost cried.
6: Yeah.
5: I mean, like, how long have we been pushing this?
6: Well, I mean, you've been pushing this for years, right?
5: Right. It's here. I talked to Trump this morning.
6: It's literally.
5: Oh, he's jacked.
6: Yeah.

0: located more than 800 miles from the Ukrainian border. The Ugandan government has started distributing emergency food relief after 19 people reportedly died in the east of the country due to prolonged drought. The Famine Early Warning Systems Network, a global mapping network on food security, reported conditions of drought in the Karamoja region of Uganda. Crops have failed due to inadequate rain, leaving 1.5 million people in the area to face food shortages and malnutrition. This comes as the World Food Program has been forced to drastically scale back aid to Uganda after significant funding cuts, most recently from USAID. The Trump administration filed an emergency application to the Supreme Court to allow an executive order that would restrict voting by mail. This comes after a federal appeals court blocked key parts of the executive order over the weekend. The Supreme Court has until August 3rd to respond. Under Trump's executive order, the Department of Homeland Security would create state-by-state lists of eligible voters who are citizens. The U.S. Postal Service would then use the list provided by states to assess if voters should be allowed to vote by mail. In Michigan, Democratic Senate candidates Dr. Abdul El-Sayed and Congressmember Haley Stevens sparred on Monday in the final debate before next Tuesday's primary. It's one of the most closely watched Senate races in the country. The debate moderator, Roop Raj, questioned Stevens about receiving funding from AIPAC, the American-Israel Public Affairs Committee.
1: Congresswoman, specifically about AIPAC money, more than $46 million has been spent on AIPAC spending to back your campaign. A lot of people wonder if that is something where they're, you know, you're going to do their bidding when you, should you win this seat. Is that something people should be concerned about? And if not, why not?
2: Absolutely not, Roop. Look, I have been very clear, consistent, and transparent, and I have continued to be. I want to see long-term peace. I want to see a two-state solution. I am deeply proud to represent one of the largest Jewish populations in a congressional district in the country.
0: During the debate, Dr. El-Sayed repeatedly criticized Congressmember Stevens for taking AIPAC money.
1: So I just want to say the difference between us is $46 million of AIPAC spending. They've set a record in this race to help elect my opponent because they know that she'll be a reliable vote, just like she took last week to send your tax dollars to a foreign government that is aiding, arming, and abetting the very people who want to foreclose on the possibility of Palestinian self-determination.
0: ICE is reportedly stepping up plans to arrest and deport Haitian migrants, as hundreds of thousands of Haitians are set to lose their status under TPS, the Temporary Protected Status Program. The Supreme Court last month sided with the Trump administration to end TPS for Haitians and Syrians. According to an internal government document, the plans to round up and deport Haitian immigrants could start this week. Gerline Joseph, executive director of the Haitian Bridge Alliance, said, quote, "Once again, our community members find themselves in a state of extreme trauma, fear, and terror. One of them told me it feels like a tsunami or an earthquake with nonstop aftershock," she said. The Trump administration's issued new regulations that could result in hundreds of thousands of asylum seekers being sent directly to deportation proceedings instead of giving them a chance to be interviewed first by an asylum officer. The rule could impact 440,000 cases. Doris Meisner, the director of the U.S. Immigration Policy Program at the Migration Policy Institute, said, quote, "The ultimate impact of making this change certainly seems to be to try to deny as many cases as possible without regard to the fairness of the determination," unquote. This comes as the Trump administration has fired more than 100 immigration judges and replace them with military lawyers and former prosecutors for the Department of Homeland Security. The Justice Department dropped its case against SEIU union leader David Huerta. Last year, he was charged with

0: obstructing an officer after being arrested while protesting ICE raids in Los Angeles. Video from the event showed a masked officer shoving Huerta to the ground during the demonstration. In a statement, Huerta said the Trump DOJ, quote, is finally admitting what we knew from day one and what was obvious to anyone who saw the videos. The charge against me was baseless, meant to intimidate anyone who dares to speak out, organize, or demand justice, Union President Huerta said. In Brazil, the eldest son of jailed former President Jair Bolsonaro has formally launched a campaign to challenge President Luiz Inácio Lula da Silva in Brazil's next election. Flavio Bolsonaro is a right-wing senator who's already received the backing of Argentine President Javier Milei and Israeli Prime Minister Benjamin Netanyahu. Jair Bolsonaro is serving a 27-year prison sentence for leading a coup attempt against his 2022 election defeat to Lula. In other news from Latin America, former Honduran President Juan Orlando Hernandez has returned to Honduras 8 months after receiving a pardon from President Trump. In 2024, Hernandez was sentenced to a 45-year prison term in the United States for taking part in what prosecutors described as, quote, one of the largest and most violent drug trafficking conspiracies in the world, unquote. Hernandez still faces corruption charges in Honduras, but an arrest warrant against him was recently canceled. His brother, Tony Hernandez, remains in prison in the United States. The Washington Post is reporting the Trump administration's campaign of blowing up boats in the Caribbean and Pacific has not reduced the amount of cocaine entering the United States. A previously unreported assessment by the Drug Enforcement Administration concludes the attacks have failed to affect the supply or price of cocaine in the United States. The U.S. boat strikes have killed at least 221 people since September. No evidence has been made public linking the boats to drug traffickers. Last week, Democratic Congressmember Chuy Garcia called for an independent investigation into the strikes, as well as the recent murder of the Ecuadorian prosecutor Alexandra Bravo, who was fatally shot along with her sister by a hitman on a motorcycle last month in the city of Manta. DropSite News reports that at the time of her killing, she was investigating U.S. strikes on three Ecuadorian boats in which 36 passengers survived. Bravo was investigating claims by the survivors that they'd been abducted, then tortured by American gunmen in U.S. military uniforms aboard a U.S.-flagged patrol ship. In Chile, police say they've captured a man sentenced back in 2023 for the kidnapping and murder of folk singer and activist Victor Jara under the dictatorship of Augusto Pinochet. Nelson Haas was one of a group of military officers who was charged with Jara's murder. He fled from authorities after his sentence was announced and was captured over the weekend. Jara was a pacifist who supported the socialist President Salvador Allende and was tortured and shot 44 times 5 days after the coup brought Pinochet to power in 1973. Salvador Allende died in the palace on September 11, 1973. To see more of our coverage about Victor Jara, go to democracynow.org. Kentucky's Republican Senator Mitch McConnell's office released a new photo of him since he first entered the hospital last month after a fall at his home. McConnell has missed 38 roll call votes in the Senate and has not done any media interviews since he was hospitalized. New York Democratic Congressmember Alexandria Ocasio-Cortez called on Senator McConnell to speak to the public or resign.
1: He can't give us an update. He should resign. Absolutely.
2: In addition to the one that he already did, the one he sent out about a week and a half ago.
1: I think it's been very clear to people across Kentucky that his update was not sufficient.
0: And a powerful 6.8 magnitude earthquake has hit southwest Japan, damaging buildings and highways. Many people are reportedly trapped inside a shopping center in the town of Kashima. And those are some of the headlines. This is Democracy Now!, democracynow.org, The War and Peace Report. I'm Amy Goodman. As the Trump administration threatens to intensify its global campaign to crush radical left terrorism, quote unquote, we look at a new 100-page report issued by the State Department last week accusing the Cuban government of waging a sustained campaign of subversion against the United States, unquote. The report claims Cuba's backed a number of groups in the United States, including the National Lawyers Guild, Code Pink, Pastors for Peace, and the National Network on Cuba. In March, Code Pink and other organizations led a land, sea, and air humanitarian solidarity mission to Cuba called the Nuestra America Convoy, Our America Convoy. Afterwards, the Treasury Department launched an investigation into Code Pink. Meanwhile, the Republican-led House Ways and Means Committee subpoenaed three left-leaning nonprofit organizations, including Breakthrough News, demanding the independent online news outlet hand over internal communications and financial records. The subpoena also targeted the New York-based political education group People's Forum and Tricontinental Institute for Social Research. Breakthrough News says it's being targeted over its coverage of U.S. mass deportations, ICE abuses, Cuba, Palestine solidarity, and U.S. foreign policy. Breakthrough News has launched a fundraiser to pay for legal expenses. In a statement, the outlet said, quote, "For years, Republican lawmakers have painted a target on our backs, falsely claiming our political views and reporting are part of some foreign plot," unquote. For more, we're joined by two guests. In Washington, D.C., Medea Benjamin is co-founder of Code Pink. She returned to Cuba in April and is the author of several books on Cuba, including No Free Lunch, Food and Revolution in Cuba Today. And in Beirut, Lebanon, we're joined by Rania Khalik, journalist at Breakthrough News, where she hosts programs Dispatches and BT Live. Her recent Substack post is headlined, "Congress Just Subpoenaed Our Newsroom for Doing Journalism." Medea Benjamin, let's begin with you. You read the entire State Department report on Cuba. If you can start off by laying out what's in it, but also begin for context for a global audience by talking about the congressional hearings that Code Pink has interrupted, the anti-war group, to get a sense of the politics of Code Pink and why it might be targeted.
3: Well, just in this last month, we've had an opportunity to speak out at some of the very important congressional hearings when Secretary of War Pete Hegseth was making his case for the U.S. to pay billions of dollars for this unprovoked, reckless war in Iran. Marco Rubio, when he talked about the State Department's policies that have wreaked such havoc around the world, and forget that he's supposed to be a diplomat. One of the recent ones was Mike Walz, the U.S. representative to the United Nations, who declared at the United Nations that there was no U.S. blockade on Cuba and was there telling the members of Congress how well the U.S. war in Iran was going. So these are some of the recent hearings. And yes, it gives a sense of our politics, which is we're a peace organization. We don't want to see the U.S. waging war around the world. We don't want to see the U.S. supporting Israel. We want to live in cooperation. We want our diplomats to be diplomats.
0: So talk about the report and also what has happened to Code Pink. Has Code Pink been subpoenaed? Have you personally been subpoenaed?
3: I personally have not. Code Pink is being investigated by the Treasury Department as a result of this March trip that you mentioned, the Nuestra America convoy, where we took humanitarian aid for the children's hospitals to try to help Cuba with the rising infant mortality rates as a result of this brutal blockade. And they are asking us for all kinds of ridiculous information about everything we brought to Cuba, who we gave it to, the receipts. And this is, of course, in the context of the attacks on U.S. organizations and the U.S. State Department report that you mentioned, Amy, that is just an incredible piece of garbage, 100 pages trying to link U.S. movements, whether in the 60s and 70s or today, movements for Black Lives Matter against ICE, the movements in student universities, linking all of these to Cuba, connecting it to Cuba, the connections to Russia, to China, to Iran, to paint this picture of a tiny island nation that is trying to overthrow the United States. In fact, it says it wants to conquer the U.S. It wants to erase the U.S. from the earth. Absolutely absurd. And of course, every accusation is a confession because it's the United States that has tried to overthrow the Cuban government from 1960, as we saw in the 1960 memo that says U.S. should use hunger and desperation to overthrow the Cuban government. It accuses Cuba of trying to interfere all over Latin America when this has been the modus operandi of the United States to try to shape Latin America in its own interests. And it talks about Cuban interference in U.S. internal affairs. We say, let's look at Israel that has had more of an impact on U.S. policy than Cuba could ever dream of.
0: And if you can talk about the condition of Cuba today, I mean, is Marco Rubio, who himself is Cuban-American, talks about, as you said, Cuba trying to overthrow the United States. I think the United States, the Trump administration, has been very clear about trying to overthrow Cuba. Right now, blackout after blackout, its economy asunder, the sanctions against Cuba strangling it. If you can talk about the conditions on the ground for this report to be coming out now.
3: It is just criminal what the United States is doing to Cuba. It's had these sanctions for a long time, but they have increased to a new degree that we have never seen before, with an oil blockade that since January, President Trump said not a drop of oil will get into Cuba. There was one Russian tanker and that's it. Imagine a country that is trying to survive without oil. It means there's not electricity. It means that the roads are empty because there's no public transportation. It means that people's food rots in the refrigerator. And it also means that more babies are dying in the hospitals. More women are giving birth to low-weight babies. It means that people don't have access to cancer medicines and other medicines they need. This is the most cruel policy. And let's remember that Cuba at one time was a country that did manage to have infant mortality rates and life expectancy that rivaled the United States, and also a country that spread its message of trying to save lives all around the world with these medical missions that have saved millions of lives in some of the poorest countries in the world, that have organized and built hospitals around the world, that have trained medical doctors. In fact, in the midst of this crisis, they just graduated 1,600 doctors from 71 countries, including Palestine, in Cuba. So the fact that Cuba hasn't been able to survive is quite remarkable, but the situation is catastrophic.
0: Earlier this month, the State Department hosted an international summit where White House advisor Stephen Miller described the left as enemies of civilization. This is part of Stephen Miller's speech.
4: Here in the United States, we have taken the necessary and essential action of formally recognizing left-wing violence as a form of political terrorism that is a direct threat to our national security and the survival of our Republican form of government. President Trump issued a directive, in our parlance, it's called a National Security Presidential Memorandum, or NSPM, NSPM 7 to be exact, that directs for the first time in American history all of our law enforcement and intelligence agencies to work together to disrupt, identify, defund, debank, arrest, and prosecute these political terrorists that are operating in our country. It's very important to understand that left-wing political terrorism seeks as its ultimate end the overthrow of our system and form of government.
0: Finally, Medea Benjamin, that's Stephen Miller. If you can respond to what he's saying.
3: Well, what I think is that we are seeing the results of his twisted mind in the attacks on so many of our organizations in the U.S., and it's a time for us to come together. We encourage people to go to the Code Pink website. There's a note now that you can sign to send a message to Marco Rubio about what do you think of his garbage Cuba report and attacks on U.S. groups. We can't be intimidated. This is really a moment in history that is so dangerous for us in the United States and for the world. Let's come together and fight harder.
0: So last week, the Republican-led House Ways and Means Committee subpoenaed three left-leaning nonprofit organizations, including Breakthrough News, demanding the independent online news outlet hand over internal communications. We're joined now by Rania Khalik, a Beirut-based journalist at Breakthrough News, where she hosts programs Dispatches and BT Live. Your Substack post is headlined, Congress Just Subpoenaed Our Newsroom for Doing Journalism. And this came out soon after that speech of Stephen Miller and their so-called terrorism summit. If you can respond about what's happening to Breakthrough News and how you're responding to your to the subpoena.
5: Yeah, thanks so much, Amy. And you're absolutely right. I mean, this subpoena came on the heels of that anti-communist summit where Stephen Miller spoke from that clip you just showed. And on the heels of that Cuba report that basically identified opposition to the blockade in Cuba, as well as all kinds of other criticisms of U.S. foreign policy as being part of some foreign plot. And this subpoena we received is part of a longstanding attack against us. We've been under attack from Trump's right-wing allies in Congress for years now. However, we started receiving letters from the Ways and Means Committee earlier this year, basically pointing to our viewpoints as a problem and justification for why they wanted us to turn over First Amendment protected materials. In fact, in these letters they've been sending us, they specifically mention our coverage of Israel's genocide in Gaza and of the ICE kidnappings and killings across the country that have sparked massive uprisings. And they also accuse us of anti-American rhetoric, which is just, you know, summoning the ghosts of the House Un-American Activities Committee during the McCarthyism era. So this is a flagrant attack on our First Amendment rights as an independent media outlet. And everybody should be alarmed. Everybody who cares about a free press and cares about free speech should be alarmed about an attack like this. I mean, the Ways and Means Committee is supposed to be reviewing tax policy, and they're coming after a tiny nonprofit. If they really wanted to review tax policy, they could go after the massive nonprofits across the country. And they're explicitly saying it's because of our viewpoints.
0: So you mentioned Joe McCarthy, and especially for the youngest generation who's listening right now, they might not know who you're talking about. I want to turn to Senator Joe McCarthy, speaking in 1952 during the Red Scare.
6: One communist in the faculty of one university is one communist too many. Even if there are only one communist in the State Department, that would still be one communist too many.
0: So that was Wisconsin Senator Joe McCarthy. If you, Rania, can talk about how this is affecting Breakthrough News, having to deal with news and U.S. foreign policy, of course, around the world, and at the same time, how you answer this subpoena.
5: Well, we have legal counsel. Our lawyers have been responding to the letters, and they are aggressively challenging these violations of our constitutional rights. And under no circumstances will Breakthrough News be compromising or surrendering our First Amendment rights or the freedom of the press. So we will absolutely be fighting this through our lawyers. As for the McCarthyism here, you know, Amy, I think it's interesting because there's an important lesson I think we should take from the McCarthyist era, and that is, you know, during that time, they got the public on board. That's the reason it worked. It wasn't the committees. It was because they got the public on board. What's interesting about what's happening right now is they're attempting to criminalize dissent and an independent press because they're losing the argument. You know, we at Breakthrough News, our viewpoints are not fringe, right? It's opposition to the genocide in Gaza. It's, you know, desiring, you know, free health care across the U.S. It's opposition to these ICE kidnappings and killings. These are actually in keeping with the majority of Americans across the country. And so this administration is deeply unpopular. Its agenda is unpopular. Meanwhile, we see progressive politics are ascendant. Socialist candidates are winning primaries. The movement, you know, against the genocide in Gaza is growing. So this foreign plot smear is all they have left because they can't win on their merits. And that's what people need to understand this as. So we at Breakthrough News, we're going to continue to do our reporting. People can go to our website, breakthroughnews.org, sign the petition to drop this this attack on the First Amendment. And if you can, donate to our legal expenses, because at the end of the day, we're a tiny outlet. We have a microscopic budget compared to the, you know, massive corporate media outlets that run the airwaves. Every dollar that we spend on, you know, these legal fees is a dollar we can't spend on reporting. And I think they're just trying to drain us of our resources to silence us. But we're not going to be silenced.
0: It's very interesting. We're speaking now in the way of the Department of Justice dropping the subpoenas against the New York Times, their reporters and one of the reporters' mother, their spouses, as their lawyers took on the Department of Justice. And finally, as we talk about McCarthy, let's not forget that Joseph McCarthy hired Roy Cohen as chief counsel for HUAC, the House Un-American Activities Committee, the Senate Permanent Subcommittee on Investigations, in January of 1953. And President Trump learned at the knee of Roy Cohen in New York. Your final comments, Rania Khalik.
5: Well, you know, I just want to say these allegations of, you know, being influenced by foreign governments or a foreign plot. You know, Amy, I'm an agent of reality and an agent of the truth because I'm a journalist. I'm not an agent of some foreign power. And I'm speaking to you from Beirut, Lebanon, where I watch my U.S. tax dollars fund the Israeli bombs that get dropped on my family. That's what moves me to do the kind of journalism that I'm doing. That's what moves me to oppose the genocide in Gaza and oppose the blockade on Cuba. Again, in keeping with the majority of American sentiment. So I'm going to keep doing the journalism that I'm doing. Breakthrough News is going to keep reporting. And we all have to unite and push back, because this isn't just about Breakthrough News. It's about an independent press. It's about free speech. It's about the First Amendment. It starts with Breakthrough News, but if we let them win, next they come after Democracy Now! And only gets bigger from there.
0: Medea Benjamin and Rania Khalik, I want to thank you both. Rania Khalik is the journalist at Breakthrough News based in Beirut, Lebanon, and Medea Benjamin, co-founder of Code Pink, joining us from Washington, D.C. Coming up, at the request of Secretary of State Marco Rubio, ICE deported a Colombian activist. The reason? His criticisms of the far-right Trump-endorsed Colombian president-elect. We'll go to Bogota. Stay with us.

0: If I was president by Las Cafeteras in our Democracy Now! Studios. This is Democracy Now!, democracynow.org, the War and Peace Report. I'm Amy Goodman. As we talk about a case that is quite remarkable, we're joined right now in Bogota, Colombia, by Beto Corral. He was living in Phoenix, Arizona, when federal immigration agents arrested him at his home in June after he filed criminal charges against the Colombian, now far-right, president-elect Abelardo de la Espriella. In a memo obtained by the New York Times back in June, U.S. Secretary of State Marco Rubio wrote, quote, "Allow Corral Garrido to remain in the United States undermines U.S. foreign policy interests in Colombia's democratic processes and signals that foreign nationals may use U.S. platforms to conduct politically motivated disinformation campaigns and litigation targeting foreign democratic actors without consequence," unquote. Beto Corral is a supporter of the current Colombian president, Gustavo Petro. In his memo, U.S. Secretary of State Marco Rubio claimed, quote, "Corral Garrido has used his presence in the United States to conduct political activity in support of the Petro government," unquote, and accused Corral of attacking de la Espriella and undermining Colombia's democratic process. Since Trump's return to office, Rubio has used his powers as Secretary of State to target individual immigrants for prosecution and deportation, including student protesters such as the Palestinian advocate Mahmoud Khalil. But according to the New York Times, this memo appeared to be the first to recommend the deportation of an activist in relation to a presidential election in a foreign country, in this case, Colombia. Beto Corral reportedly arrived in the U.S. in 2015 on a tourist visa and had a pending asylum application. He was deported to Colombia on July 16th after about a month in ICE custody. We go now to Bogota, Colombia, to speak with Beto Corral himself. We're also joined in Boston by his attorney, Elizabeth Shaw, who is a partner at Humanitas Legal Group. Beto, let's begin with you. Can you talk about the day of your arrest and what happened to you in ICE detention?
1: Hi, good morning. Thank you for joining me. I was detained on June 16th by ICE agents, HSE agents, while detained me. I was grocery shopping with my son, and when I arrived home, they raised their weapons. But as soon as they saw that I was with my young son and my dog, they lowered them, the guns. They then allowed me to go into the apartment to put away the groceries, leave my son and my dog there because, you know, the weather in Phoenix in June. And I tried to call my son's mother, so she called me, pick him up, my son and my dog. They never presented me with a warrant or any other legal document. They simply handcuffed me once I got into the vehicle, put me in the shackles. What was most surprised was that after we started driving, one of the HSEC agents asked me, what you did it. And I'm very surprised because that guys detained me and they don't have reason, don't know the reason. It's very, I am very surprised. And this situation was very hilarious.
0: I want to explain to our viewers and listeners around the world, when you say HSI agents, that's Homeland Security Investigations. So they take you and you end up in ICE detention, which jail, for a month. And explain what happened to you there.
1: Yes. After that, I was taken to detention facility in Florence, in Arizona, where I was beaten and within, sorry, the days, the ICE agents in Florence don't give me water, don't give me a food. They struck me my legs and put me the shackles on my hands and my feet and my hips. I was held there for about 4 hours. Then around 3 p.m., they kick my legs and show me out to detention facility, put me into a van and drove me through northern Arizona, crossing the border into New Mexico. However, when then headed south, which seemed very strange, looking out the window, I noticed that we were approximate to El Paso, maybe 10 p.m. Soon after, I realized we were arriving at the detention facility in El Paso. In El Paso, I was don't give me any food or water. I remained there for day, 1 day and a half. After that, I was transported by plane to Omaha, Nebraska, then to Minneapolis, then to Alexandria, Louisiana. From there, I was taken by bus to Mississippi. And after 5 days in Mississippi, I was transferred to Jena in Louisiana. Throughout this entire time, I was always kept in solitary confinement. During the transfer, I was never given any food. Only after we arrived to each detention facility, I was not given water either. And the treatment I received was inhuman, and I was always single out and the 101st.
0: I want to bring your lawyer into this conversation, Elizabeth Shaw, one of the lawyers representing our guest from Colombia because he was deported there, Franklin Humberto Corral Garrido, better known as Beto Corral. Elizabeth Shaw, explain exactly, after being here for over a decade, why Beto was picked up, and the clarity of this memo that the New York Times got a hold of, written by Marco Rubio, the Secretary of State, specifically talking about his support for candidates in his own country of Colombia.
2: Right. I think we only really need to look at the timeline of events that took place here. The weekend before Beto was arrested in Arizona, he was actually in Miami, Florida, with other Colombian expats, and they were demonstrating and speaking out about their political opinion in regards to the upcoming election that was happening the following weekend. And when he arrived back home, there was the memo issued by Marco Rubio that morning, and by that afternoon, he was detained by HSI agents. And on the same day, the incoming president, De La Espria, had made tweets that honestly looked like they did allude to Beto's arrest. And so it's very clear that he was exercising his First Amendment speech in Miami, returned home, and then was arrested for that speech.
0: This is a part of a clip you posted on Instagram outside a luxury apartment building in Miami, Bristol Tower, where far-right Colombian president-elect Abelardo de la Espriella at one point owned property. He's a lawyer and a businessman who's faced scrutiny over the source of his fortune and his alleged links to Colombian clients, including Alex Saab, an ultra-wealthy fixer for former Venezuelan President Nicolas Maduro, who's currently in federal custody in a Brooklyn jail awaiting trial. Let's go to that clip of Beto Corral.
3: Este apartamento fue adquirido con plata.
4: This apartment was purchased with money belonging to Venezuela's poor, which is why I'm here in Miami, a city teeming with such stories, fortunes, luxury apartments, and properties acquired by individuals directly or indirectly linked to the Venezuelan regime. And yet, from here, they spend their time criticizing.
0: So, clearly, Corral is speaking as an activist. If you can, Elizabeth Shaw, respond to Marco Rubio saying, quote, Corral Garrido has used his presence in the United States to conduct political activity in support of the Petro government, Petro, democratically elected president in Colombia.
2: What he is condemning is everyone's right here in the United States to have and hold their own political opinion. And the problem that Marco Rubio and the Trump administration has is that that stated opinion, which is widely followed on Beto's various accounts across social media, is that that is against what they are in support of.
0: And so where does his case stand now? Already deported to Colombia.
2: And I would like to clarify that point. Beto was not deported. His legal team had negotiated a deal for him to accept voluntary departure, meaning that he is not deported from the United States. He left on his own accord and without expense to the United States government. And so at this point, he has withdrawn his asylum application in accordance with the grant of voluntary departure, and is now in Colombia making his plans for his next steps for safety.
0: And if you can tell us, Beto, as we wrap up now, what are you afraid of at this point as the Trump-backed president-elect is about to become president in the next weeks of Colombia?
1: Yes, I have fear for my family. My family is the most important to me. Do you hear my lawyer? The reasons why I was detained already know everyone. The memorandum issued by Marco Rubio contains defamatory, ridiculous, and non-essential allegation. It reflects a cynical form of fascism. They are essentially saying that I was detained simple because I expressed a different opinion. I was also targeted because I supported a different candidate than the one vacated by the United States government. I repeat, it's unavailable. I never spoke about United States. If you ask me when the election in the United States are held, I don't know, because it's not something that concerns me. It's not my business. I can vote in the United States. So I don't believe it's my place to express opinions about your country. It's what it is. I only speak about politics of my country of origin. There is not international law that requires an asylum applicant to remain silent about the political affairs of their own country. On the contrary, the United States Supreme Court has held that all people living in the United States are protected by the First Amendment.
0: We're going to have to leave it there, but I thank you so much for being with us. We'll continue to follow your case. Beto Corral is a Colombian activist, political analyst, digital content creator, back in Colombia after being arrested and detained by ICE. And Elizabeth Shaw, an attorney with Humanitas Legal Group, speaking to us from Boston. Next up, we go to Berlin, Germany, where a man drove a van into a pride celebration, killing one, injuring 29. We'll speak to Berlin's queer commissioner. Stay with us.

0: A New Horizon by Baptiste and Ornella Thierry. This is Democracy Now!, democracynow.org. I'm Amy Goodman. We end today's show in Germany, where a man drove a minivan into a crowd of people near Berlin's Pride celebration Saturday, killing one, injuring 29. Authorities later shot and killed the man during an operation Sunday. The alleged suspect was identified as Abdul Balut, a 21-year-old German citizen. According to authorities, he tried to join the Islamic State and was released from prison in May, despite being jailed for preparing an attack. This is Berlin's mayor, Kai Wegner.
1: I can only say that Berlin, as a city of freedom and diversity, will continue to stand strong and make its position clear. We will not allow anyone to take away our way of life or the way we live together.
0: On Sunday, thousands of people gathered around Brandenburg Gate in Berlin for a community vigil.
2: We are here today to commemorate the horrific attack and to honor those who were injured. And most importantly, we are, of course, with those who have lost loved ones and who witnessed this horrific act. But we are also with all those who are simply utterly shocked by the news. I'm from the Lambda Youth Network. We carry out youth work across the country, and our funding for next year has just been completely cut. That means we'll have to close our doors at the end of the year.
0: For more, we're joined by Alfonso Pantisano, the queer commissioner of the Berlin state government. Thank you so much for being with us, Alfonso. If you can, first of all, our condolences. Talk about what happened. You were there in the rally outside the Brandenburg Gate where there were thousands. Talk about what happened Saturday.
3: Well, we had an amazing day, people celebrating on the streets, their diversity, people celebrating their freedom, but also reminding everyone that we are still under attack from so many directions. Politics is changing. So next to the fact that we're celebrating, we were also protesting and demanding to be treated equally. At the evening, almost at the end of the celebrations, after a beautiful concert, suddenly the stage program stopped. And we got evacuated. And then later on, we found out that an attack had taken place. So I remained onto the streets of Berlin until deep into the night to be there and to show support as the queer commissioner of the city. But I could feel already the grief of my community and the feeling of feeling scared and insecure was all over the air of Berlin.
0: So you are a government official. You had called for proper security at the Pride celebration. Talk about the man who's been identified as Abdul Balut. According to authorities, Balut tried to join the Islamic State, was released from prison in May despite being jailed for preparing an attack, for attempting to prepare an attack. Explain the preparations for this event, and do you feel let down by the government?
3: Well, the police in Berlin is doing, as I always say, an incredible job in trying to secure every big event in this city. The capital of Berlin sees around 9 to 10 demonstrations a day, being the capital of Germany. And especially by safeguarding the queer community, they're trying their very best. But at the end, there is no such thing as a 100% security. I have no idea yet what the investigations will bring to light and how a man could possibly enter the Tiergarten Park late at night with a van. I have no idea how that could happen. So the investigations will have to show it. But as far as I can say, police is really doing everything possible to safeguard every demonstration, and especially those that are affected and are including the LGBTI community in Berlin. Regarding the man, we have heard the news. We all know whatever the news outlets around the world already are talking about, a young man born here in Germany and being radicalized by the IS. And we have to see now what the further investigations bring along.
0: And can you talk about the fears that the far right will use this attack to continue fueling anti-Islam and anti-immigrant rhetoric, while also condemning the violence against the LGBTQ community that you've been doing?
3: Well, it's a little bit like when an animal dies and birds come to rip apart the body and eat it. That's what's happening at the moment. Everyone is now focusing again on the racist and also Islamophobic comments. Yes, we do have a huge problem worldwide with radical Islamistic groups, such as IS and others. We have a huge problem with religions in general who do not accept queer life at all. Some more, some less. But the idea of religions is not to include LGBTI people into their own ideology and beliefs. At the same time, we have to look at how political parties and how governments are now destroying everything that we as a queer community for decades and decades have fought for in order to be treated equally. The far right here in Germany is, of course, waiting for an attack like this one to use it in order to highlight that the foreigners are the problem. But by doing so, they completely forget and avoid to look at how much queerphobia there is in this country in all various levels of structures, in schools, at the workplace, in churches, on the streets, in sports, and in so many other places. Yes, they might not come out onto the streets with a van and kill us in a big, huge group like possibly this attack could have done. And by saying so, I want to express my condolences to the family of the deceased woman, the deceased mother, and all of the injured people. But at the same time, we do have a huge problem of homophobia and queerphobia here in this country, fueled by rhetorics by democratic parties like the CDU and others. And we have to look at it. What does that cause when a chancellor says that, for example, the Berlin Reichstag is not a circus tent when mentioning that he doesn't want to have the rainbow flag flying over his roof during Pride Parade. And many other comments, derogatory comments that the Chancellor himself has made in the past. This fuels the rhetoric, this fuels the hate, this fuels the insecurity within the LGBTI community. And we are under attack. And we have to mention that in order to highlight that people need to stop and think, what the hell are we doing at the moment? In which world are we trying to let children grow who are LGBTI?
0: We're going to have to leave it there. Alfonso Pantisano, queer commissioner of Berlin, speaking to us from Germany. That does it for our show. I'm Amy Goodman. Thanks for joining us.

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0: 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More information about Malort Spritz and all other Mars products is at mars.beer. Mars Community Brewing is a proud partner of Lumpen Radio. 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

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I am your host, Tim Zawada, coming at you for the next at least 30 minutes. So don't think about touching that dial. 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
4: Welcome to the Mutual Aid Report on Lumpin' Radio. I'm Mario Smith. We're looking at one of the most significant development projects taking shape on Chicago's near south side, the proposed Chicago Fire FC Stadium and Training Facility at the 78. The project is part of a larger riverfront development that could reshape a long vacant stretch along the south branch of the Chicago River. Supporters say it brings private investment, jobs, and new energy to the area. But for nearby communities like Chinatown and Bridgeport, it also raises urgent concerns about displacement, infrastructure, environmental impact, and who gets a voice in shaping the future of this land. We'll be speaking with Sarah Tang from Coalition for a Better Chinese American Community and 11th Ward Alder Nicole Lee about what this development could mean for the neighborhoods around it and what accountability should look like as it moves forward. Sarah Tang, thank you for joining us today. Really appreciate it.
7: Of course.
4: For listeners who may not be familiar, can you start by explaining the role of the Coalition for a Better Chinese American Community and how your work connects to developments like the Chicago Fire Facility that is being built on the 78?
7: Sure thing. Yeah, we are a community organization was founded in 1998, really aiming at bringing the voices of the Chinese American community together. We focus on civic education, policy advocacy, and community planning. And our role in Chinatown, in particular, why this matters to us is we've always had an eye on what's going on development-wise in Chinatown, and really aiming for the future to be more sustainable and equitable. Right now, that's not the case, especially since COVID. Folks have really been priced out of the neighborhood. And so for the Chicago Fire, we spent kind of the 3-month period that was available to the public to advocate for better planning for this area. Mm-hmm. So they announced these plans in June, and they were approved by September. So CBCAC led the advocacy part of that 3-month period. We went through all the public channels. But we've had a history with this site, actually. In 2022, it was propped up as one of the options for the casino site. And we led the fight against that as well back in 2022. And when these plans came through, we found out with the Third Ward public and the newsletter from Alderwoman Dowell. So we contacted everyone we could think of and were giving testimonies at the Plan Commission meeting, things like that, and still resulted in a really quick rubber stamp on this project, despite its clarity on how public dollars will be used and its lack of public engagement. So right now we're on the steering committee launching the community benefits agreement for 78 coalition across the wards standing to be impacted. So now we're going to that coalition stage.
4: So the building is being built.
7: They
4: broke ground already. It's happening. At least the breaking ground part of it has happened.
7: Yes.
4: Is the hope of that CBA to get them to pause building on it until some of these issues get resolved? Or is the coalition cool with the idea of them building it and continuing the building and having those issues met while they're building?
7: Yeah, so we spent those 3 months, like I mentioned, trying to get them to wait and do this better. I think Chicago deserves better. Chinatown deserves better. So right now we know they broke ground. That also means, you know, speculation's likely already starting on property values around the area. We're hoping that they will come to the table when it's still in the early stages and they still have time to improve transportation, mm-hmm. and make better hiring decisions for the long term. Currently, probably contracting vendors and stuff like that, immigrant communities are unlikely to really benefit because of the city requirements for the minority business enterprise certification. That's difficult to get.
4: Now, Chinatown sits south of the development, not that far south, but south of the development. And from the CABAC's perspective, what are the biggest opportunities and concerns when a major sports organization like the Chicago Fire or perhaps the Chicago White Sox consider building on that land and becomes a part of a massive project like this?
7: I think the opportunity is there for sports team owners and the city of Chicago to turn a new leaf in Chicago's history and development. When private investors come to town, there's just simply not much public accountability. I think we've seen a long history with that. And the United Center is not that far away. That's also going under development. But we know that the city of Chicago's rent has been rising very sharply over the last 6 years. And it just, to CBCAC and Chinatown and our coalition, there's not the displacement mitigation programming and policies in place that will really safeguard our communities from being, from having to move out. So the opportunity here is that when a major sports team owner is saying, I want to build something on my own, quote unquote, which is not necessarily true, public dollars are still being used regardless, that the city of Chicago, instead of handing the rights, not the rights over, but kind of like clearing the way path for them to go forward, there should be some levers to say, what are you planning on bringing to the community other than economic development? Because we know that that's just really not the case across the U.S. Other stadium developments, economic development promises have not been worthy of the trade-off of displacement.
4: Are there any safeguards or policies that you believe the city should implement to ensure nearby communities do benefit from development rather than being pushed out? In other words, Chinatown's rent has gone up significantly since, I want to say, since 2010?
7: Correct.
4: And now we're talking about not just one facility in the Chicago Fire, but Mr. Ishbia has purchased the Amtrak Coach Yards just a little bit south of the 78.
7: The river.
4: Yeah, right across the river. Actually, not south, but across the river, west of it. Those are two major things that are happening, with the potential of two sports facilities being literally right across the water from each other. How does

0: is based on Cook County. So right now, the range is 50 to 80% area median income. A lot of these units land in the 60% area. So that means it's still unaffordable. It's on a Cook County scale, it's the AMI, right? But it's still unaffordable for this near south, southwest side neighbors to take advantage of these units. And they often end up being really just more friendly for singles, not family units. So we're asking for this opportunity to deepen the affordability in those units, making it as family friendly as possible. We know that to keep families in place mean that students go to school in the area, they're spending their money in the grocery stores, the restaurants. And then also public housing is sorely behind in Chicago as a whole city. Related Midwest has the development rights to this land. Chicago Fire purchased the top half. The bottom half is still open. So the opportunity is here to make them, Related Midwest is behind on the units they have promised Chicago in terms of public housing, working with the CHA. And the CHA has also already turned over land, sold it to Chicago Fire for their training facilities across the street from Costco, the former Obla Homes land. So there's so many mistakes, right? Like Pilsen has already been gentrified greatly by UIC. These private public partnership investments need to really hold it more accountable. If you cannot deliver on your public promises, the private investment will surely displace folks. We just know that the formula is there,
1: Right,
0: right?
1: exactly. And I was going to ask, are you concerned about displacement and gentrification of Chinatown? Chinatown seems to me to be pretty well locked in, and it doesn't seem like that would be something that would happen, but is that a concern?
0: It's a huge concern. I think Chinatown has a very hard place to be. It's a very economically vibrant area. It's also very residential. Over 50% of the residents are age 50 and older. It's an aging population. The commercial development does not match what the residents need. So what we're hearing from residents is that my friends have to move away. They are moving southwest on the Archer Corridor. I don't have my favorite coffee cafe place to hang out with my friends anymore. The displacement factors comes in the form of rent, property speculation, property tax increases, but it also comes in the form that community loss, that leakage of people that makes a place feel like home, and the businesses that make that happen for folks are no longer able to hold on. So most recently, we've seen a neighborhood favorite Tasty Place close. We've heard from residents that their rent is increasing, their property value is increasing along with taxes. And taxes is really, the property taxes is really one of the things that concern folks. But what we're trying to communicate is that this speculation will shock the value even higher, not in a pace where someone's wages can catch up to make those payments. So I think there is an illusion that Chinatown might not be gentrifying, but we are seeing turnover of tenants, and then the aging residents staying in place, unable to feel like there's other spaces for them outside of their homes.
1: Do you think the developers of the Chicago Fire have shown a willingness to negotiate for or negotiate with the CBA that you have? Or is that something that the community is going to have to really enforce and get them to sit at the table with you guys?
0: Right. And we're going to kind of through the aldermanic route because we have not gotten a response from the Fire or Related Midwest. So the developer and the team, we've invited them. We've asked our alder people to broker a meeting, and that has not happened. It does not sound like they, does not seem like so far they're willing to cooperate or even collaborate creatively on solutions that we might
1: On the
0: have.
1: part of the fire?
0: Both.
1: The fire and the alders.
0: The developers.
1: Okay, the fire and the developers. And your alder is
0: Alderwoman Lee.
1: Nicole Lee, and Alder Pat Dowell as well?
0: Pat Dowell's ward includes the 78.
1: Okay. Do you, well, I can kind of understand from the point of the fire, they're like, well, we paid for the land, it's our land, although you did say they paid for just the top half. We don't really need to talk to anybody. We're building. That's the end of the story. But clearly, it's not the end of the story.
0: No.
1: What can be done to get them to sit at the table? Is it moving forward not just with all their

0: But forcing the mayor to get involved?
1: Yeah, 100%. I think at another media engagement, I've said to them, I've tried to address the mayor, which is the handout is not, it's not worth it to just take this money, take this private investment. Joe Mansueto is aiming to, I can see the pattern of trying to be the largest property owner in Chicago. He's bought a hotel. He has the Wrigley building. He has an apartment building. He has the Humboldt Park startup incubator. And he has this training facility and the fire. And the fire has openly said that they've considered multiple sites. And of course, this is the easiest. It's empty. They've also considered Lincoln Yards and Michael Reese Hospital. These could have been gifts to Chicago because those lands really needed to be redeveloped. But in the 78, we already used public dollars to make the land developable. It was just rail yards before. There were no electricity, no plumbing. The road for Wells-Wentworth Connector is already used public dollars to build. And those utilities have already been brought on site using public dollars. So when the 78 development as a whole got a mega TIF approved in 2019 of $700 million. They have promised public transportation improvements like a red line station, mm-hmm. straightening out Clark so people can get in through Clark. But now they've foregone all of that. They're only repairing the seawall. They're doing the bare minimum for the Riverwalk. And they're saying, oh, pull up with your yacht, like park your yacht and come see a soccer game. We're going to build parking, even though transportation is not super far away, but it is like half a mile walk from the Roosevelt Station.
0: Yeah.
1: It's an up climb.
0: Yeah.
1: Yeah. So it's not accessible. It's very clear that design plan they've put forward is not meant for the people. It's meant for the elites to come see a game, maybe pull up a boat with them. And the water taxi will have a stop, but they're not improving the land to really truly make it a neighborhood. They've been calling it the 78 because it's the 78th neighborhood. But so far, what we've seen is the fire will be there. The rest of the plan is high-rise buildings, apartment buildings, and they'll have, boat parking, things like that, but no more bus lines, no added bus lines, no added train station. How is one imagined to be accessing the site? And not to mention that they're butting up against Pingtown Park, a park that took the community 40 years to bring back to the community. We did not have a park for 40 years. So I think the core question we've been asking ourselves is the 78 or the fire going to be a good neighbor to Chinatown? And so far the answer is a clear no.
0: What should residents be paying attention to?
1: I think residents right now, the area is going under remediation. We've been watching to see if that's going, according to plan and code. But the residents should expect that we will have more community engagement opportunities to help draft these benefits together. We believe in co-creation. We believe in this cross-ward coalition that addresses the needs of wards 3, 4, 11, 12, and 25. This is a great project to really see if we can propel Chicago into a new chapter of private development to do better in public engagement. So far, we have seen zero to none for the rest of the neighborhoods that stands to be impacted.
0: If we could look 5 to 10 years ahead, what is the successful outcome for Chinatown, Pilsen, Bridgeport? What does that look like as development continues along the river in general and the 78 specifically?
1: I think stabilizing rent is one of the biggest things. We know that Chinatown, Pilsen, Little Village, these areas are port of entries for immigrant neighborhoods, and we provide the city of Chicago a great economic engine, but residents deserve to stay in place. So I think more creative solutions from the city on how to stabilize rent, stabilize property taxes to help people stay in place, and also that the 78 is opened up on all sides of the development so that the public can may take advantage of the Riverwalk and able to easily transport themselves over there without the reliance on a car or a boat.
0: Yeah, exactly, because I like the Chicago Fire and I'd like to see them play
1: sure
0: at any place, but I don't have a yacht.
1: No, you do not.
0: I'm here at Lumpin' Radio. There are no yachts here yet. We haven't gotten to the yacht part yet.
1: And public housing. I think public housing adding to these neighborhoods that sorely need this stock of density to injected.
0: So let me ask just a real quick question. Does that mean the way Chinatown looks changes in terms of its strong Asian population if it does open up more public housing? Or does it, will we still be, because that population, as you said, is starting to age out, and they are, and folks are starting to move a little bit further south. Does that mean Chinatown, as part of this, in a perfect world, starts to look different in terms of who lives in Chinatown?
1: No, because the Chinatown, similar to Little Village, is still a port of entry for immigrants. So we have new immigrants arriving every day, barring, you know, other ways of attacking them. But I think Chinatown will always be Chinese. I think that's the point, is that we moved in 1912 from downtown.
0: Right.
1: That's one of the reasons why we're still here and still growing, quote unquote. But that is an illusion, because the commercial development has not matched what the residents need to see. It's really catered to tourism. So I think what we want to see is public housing. And for new arrivals, for people who've been waiting for public housing for years, there's a 20-year wait list right now for senior homes, to be able to stay in place and access the grocery store with all the ingredients you need, and the social service agency down the road to, get your Medicaid or Medicare, whatever it might be, but stay in place.
0: Thank you for being on the show. I have one final question I'd like to ask. At the end of the day, Sarah Tang, what would it mean for this development to truly benefit the people who already live in the neighborhood?
1: I think we want to see folks working there. We love soccer. There's nothing wrong with soccer. There's a lot of permanent jobs available. So I think one of the big things is to see private developers and property owners like Joe Mansueto to have an eye on contributing to the future of folks staying in place and sustaining our neighborhoods. So long-term, good-paying jobs, and to really propel moving forward public these housing options, increasing density and adding a new area for folks to explore, and that they feel free to go into the 78 as like a public area to really enjoy its amenities. I would love to see folks taking advantage of that connected Riverwalk eventually and going to work by foot, walking from Chinatown to the 78 along the river for their gig during the game.
0: That'd be pretty cool, actually. Sarah Tang from a Coalition for a Better Chinese American Community, thank you so much for being on the Mutual Aid Report.
1: Thank you, Mario. Thank you.
0: Thank you.

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0: 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More information is at mars.beer. That's MARZ.beer. What's Mars is yours.
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0: Alder Nicole Lee of the 11th Ward, thank you so much for being on the Mutual Aid Report. It is always a pleasure to have you here at Lumpin', and again, thank you for doing that.
1: Happy to be back.
0: Well, it seems like every time you and I talk, we're talking about stadiums.
1: That's all you ever want to talk about.
0: No, it's not. I want to talk about other things. But this is important, I think, for the Chinatown community and for Bridgeport as well, and the surrounding communities around the 78 and the South Branch of the Chicago River. The proposed Chicago Fire Stadium at the 78 sits between a bunch of long-established neighborhoods, Chinatown and Bridgeport being the anchors of that. From your perspective, why is this project so significant for those communities?
1: Listen, the 78 has been sitting there vacant for decades. You know, it was a train yard before then, and there's finally a development that's come. The ground's been broken over here, and it's significant because, you know, of its proximity. Clearly, we're bordered right at the northern edge of the ward there, along Pingtown Park, one of the, I would argue, one of the crown jewels of the Chicago Park District system in Chicago. And that park is really important to us. I mean, it is very highly utilized, not just from like a tourism perspective, but from local residents from all over the city, especially our Chinatown residents that really enjoy being able to walk around the park, to take their kids there on the weekends. It's super busy. So, you know, I think the immediate or the most obvious concerns are about the impact on traffic and noise, and just, you know, what does that do to the quality of life for the people that live in the surrounding areas? You know, we've got 18th Street is a big street that sort of, you know, cuts across from where the residential areas are. But that's also, you know, a very busy road as it is as well from the east-west perspective.
0: What are the main concerns that you're hearing from residents in Chinatown and Bridgeport about the stadium and the broader development plan for the 78?
1: Yeah, so what I've heard from residents are concerns about affordability, rising rents and property taxes. You know, when the stadium was greenlit, you know, people were getting their property tax bills in the mail, and I think all of that was sort of hitting everybody all at once, and concerns about whether or not longtime residents would be able to stay, whether or not businesses would be pushed out. You know, there have been other examples in other places in the United States where Chinatowns have been threatened by, you know, stadiums coming in. Philadelphia comes to mind as an example. I think this is a little bit different. This is the 78 is a blank slate. It's a large property. It's not necessarily trying to take away land from what is, you know, a thriving community in Chinatown that we have today.
0: Is it about folks in Chinatown wanting to make sure that that Chinatown does not go away? Is that part of the big concern?
1: I think that's part of the concern that I've heard from constituents. But you know, the rents are going up everywhere across the city, so we're really no different. But I think, you know, I want to acknowledge that, you know, I share the same concerns about affordability. Mm-hmm. It's been a priority for me since I've been in office. Personally, you know, while I've been in office, I have addressed affordability from housing stock perspective, by land use, you know, upzoning. I've authorized over 100 units of housing in the short time that I've been in office. And, you know, we're going to continue to do that because we know that more housing means, you know, more affordability at the end of the day. Part of what we have is a problem of supply and demand. You know, yeah. We don't have enough supply in this city. And, you know, the 11th Ward is no different.
0: Supporters say that the project could bring economic activity and jobs. What do you think needs to happen on the part of the Chicago Fire to assure that happens for Chinatown and Bridgeport and other areas?
1: Yeah, and I think we've started some of those conversations already. Mm-hmm. You know, I think there's ample opportunity for Chinatown businesses to be included, from a, you know, whether that is vending on the at the stadium itself, and obviously as the development grows over there beyond just the stadium, there's that opportunity as well. I'll tell you that, you know, one of the things that was that was to me a positive is the parking. If you've come to Chinatown on a nice day or Friday night and you've driven around, it's hard to find parking. And we have two parking lots that fill up very quickly. Mm-hmm. The additional parking opportunity, and if we can arrange for, and we're already, our local chamber's talking to the fire about, you know, creating a shuttle that would shuttle people from the parking lot over there while it's not being used for soccer games, to shuttle people into Chinatown. You know, it's a real, the parking, if we didn't have parking lots in Chinatown, the business community would not be surviving the way it is.
0: Yeah, true. And I've been in Chinatown many a weekend and seen the traffic is always heavy, especially if it's a beautiful day in the city.
1: Especially if it's a beautiful day.
0: Yeah.
1: I think other opportunities are for jobs. Look, the construction of the site itself, you know, ensuring that there are minority contractors involved, you know, looking for opportunities to bring in more workers from the community. We have lots of folks, you know, that live in the ward that are, you know, Unite Here Local One members, mm-hmm. Who work in hospitality. That's going to bring a lot of hospitality opportunities as well.
0: Well, some organizations like the Chinese, the Coalition for a Better Chinese American Community, we had Sarah Tang on to speak to this as well, have called for deeper community engagement and even a community benefits agreement, a CBA. Is there value in having a CBA in this case with Joe Mansueto putting up all the money for this?
1: So I'll start by saying, you know, I think I share a lot of the same concerns as CBCAC does. They're a great organization. They do great community engagement, and we partner on a lot of stuff. Mm-hmm. And I think that there has to be continued engagement. Now, I think with the fire stadium itself and the fact that this is 100% funded by the construction of the stadium is funded by Mr. Mansueto, there's not a current redevelopment agreement with the city. And that is, I think, where the bigger opportunity is to have a conversation about a community benefits agreement. And obviously, any development in any area of the city should benefit the community, mm-hmm. right? No matter who's paying for it. Mm-hmm. You know, there has to be a mutual benefit there. And, you know, I certainly want my constituents to understand that's what I'm fighting for. You know, I have made a commitment to the next phase of development, holding a public meeting in the 11th ward. Obviously, the 78 is in the 3rd ward, so it's technically not under my purview per se. But, you know, I work very closely with Alderwoman Pat Dowell. You know, we've had many conversations and, you know, are consistently engaging on things that are happening in that area. As neighbors, you know, what happens in Chinatown impacts the 3rd ward and vice versa.
0: Mm-hmm. You know, We're talking about development and displacement for the most part. And whenever a large development happens in a neighborhood, I'm thinking about the Quantum Project over Southeast, the Stadia issue here along the South Branch of the river. How is the city of Chicago, this is maybe a broader question, but how is the city of Chicago thinking about protecting existing residents and small businesses? Is this a conversation that the Alders are having? Because if this does come to pass, particularly now that the fire are actually becoming a really good team, that's going to change the narrative. Well, they're good, and they got a new home. And the White Sox, God bless them, hopefully, become good, and they may have a new home on the same plot of land. And we'll talk about that a little bit more in depth.
1: I'm hoping that they don't. Not that they don't win, but that they stay right where they are, just for the record.
0: I think they might. But what is the thought amongst the Alders and the mayor about how the city can be more of a protector for small businesses and residents, particularly the residents?
1: Well, listen, small businesses are the lifeblood of our city. You know, so I think that we don't do enough today to mm-hmm. support small businesses. You know, one of the things that, you know, I've been really proud of, especially, and this is a perfect week for me to be here, actually. We've had some big wins in the 11th ward As far as grant money from the city goes, you know, mm-hmm. So two of our corridors, the Bridgeport corridor and along in McKinley Park, both won corridor grants. That's over $4 million that are being made available now to help revitalize these corridors and provide building owners and business owners the capital that they need to sort of, you know, elevate them and to sort of get them to the next level. In addition to that, our 35th and Halsted Small Business Improvement Fund is opening up in May, and that's got nearly $3 million in it. I think that we have to not take our eye off that ball as a city. I don't want to speak for the mayor or for any of my other colleagues, but I agree that this is something that we need to be in a constant conversation about, because we have to pay attention to what the ripple effects are, what the unintended consequences of any development might be in terms of how it impacts both residents and small businesses, because it's an ecosystem, right? So none of this operates in a vacuum.
0: Yeah. It seems like the city is also going through or entering a moment where multiple teams are talking about stadia and relocating and refiguring and reimagining their current situations. The Bears come to mind. The Chicago White Sox definitely come to mind. The new development on the west side where the United Center currently is a big one too.
1: 1901.
0: Yeah, not being talked about enough, I think, because it's interesting. And this is another part of this White Sox conversation that we will have. It's interesting that desire to do that on the west side is there from Mr. Wirtz and Mr. Reinsdorf, and not in Bridgeport, the same kind of idea of developing the community. How is the city, particularly the Chicago Fire and that project, fit into the broader conversation about sports infrastructure in the city?
1: You know, to be honest with you, I think it's been a nice catalyst in a lot of ways. You know, catalyst for obviously development at the 78, but also for this conversation that I think needs to be a very holistic conversation. You know, we're one city, and as I just said, you know, all of this is an ecosystem that's interconnected. Mm-hmm. We've got multiple teams that are looking for new homes potentially, and you know, other folks looking to, you know, move in and around. And I think that needs to be part of a more holistic conversation about where there might be opportunities to combine stadiums. Yeah. I don't know. But like, we haven't had that conversation. I'd love to be a part of it.
0: Yeah.
1: You know, we've got Raitt Field, which I think is an amazing ballpark. I know it's not the most modern facility, but it's a solid ballpark, and we've got a blank canvas with all of these surface lots around.
0: That's what,
1: the ballpark.
0: 70 acres?
1: 70 plus.
0: I mean, you could do something and it would have a positive impact on this community for sure, and the surrounding communities around Bridgeport.
1: Yes, absolutely. It's not just about Bridgeport and Armour Square. This is about the near south region, right? Yeah. You've got IIT in Bronzeville to the east, yeah, and Chinatown to the north. You go a little bit further. I mean, like, there, it's an economic engine. And all of the infrastructure is already there. It's mm-hmm. like, hey, guys, we've got the Dan Ryan, we've got an L stop, we've got bus lines, we've even got a Metro stop. And you know what? Maybe we'll have an Amtrak stop there, too. Who knows?
0: Yeah. So let's get into that a little bit, because it speaks to what the Fire is doing. If the Chicago White Sox, under new ownership with Mr. Ishbia, when it happens, turn and say, you know, after doing a deep dive on the 78, we're not going to be able to put a stadium there. There's no room for it. We have all this land that we aren't using, and we have a community that we really need to have more of a stake in that we haven't had, as we should have had for the 30-plus years we've been, the new ownership mm-hmm. has been, or the current ownership, rather. Has
1: in the
0: been,
1: new stadium.
0: Yeah. If Mr. Ishbia says, I want to stay right where we're at, we will build another, we will do it again. We'll build across the street, or we'll build on that acreage but behind the current ballpark. Is there a conversation to be had about perhaps doing that, as opposed to moving the stadium to another, or moving the White Sox to another part of the city? And if they do go, what do you think happens to the current stadium? Because it's owned by the state. It's not going to, you know, they're not going to fold it up and put it in a box and walk it off. What do you think happens in either one of those scenarios?
1: That was a multi-part question, Mario.
0: Sorry.
1: Okay, no, that's okay. You're going to keep me honest and make sure I answer all of it.
0: I am.
1: look, I would love for that conversation to happen because it hasn't happened yet. You know, I've been wanting to have this conversation. The Bears have kind of gotten most of the mayor's attention on this, even though the White Sox lease is up before the Bears is.
0: Right.
1: The lease on Wright Field is up at the end of 2028. The time is ticking. And I would love to have a conversation about what is possible on all of the land that we have along 35th Street, right where the Sox are currently today. I'd love to have that conversation because what I don't want as the alderman of the 11th Ward is for there to be a big gaping hole and empty stadium there. This land is going to have to be redeveloped one way or another. My preference is for the Sox to stay, and we'll do everything that I possibly can to keep them there. And if they decide at some other point to go a different direction, I'm still committed to there has to be a redevelopment plan for this area. We got to find somebody else to put in the stadium. But you know, I'm not trying to speak that into existence, Mario. So
0: You and me, I want them to stay. I live in Hyde Park. I'm super close to being able to see a game anytime I want.
1: You can just hop on your bike and come on over. I mean, it's great.
0: I don't want them to go.
1: No, that it is their ancestral home. We do not want them to leave the homeland in that way.
0: And I do hope that the Ishbias and the mayor and you and even the chairman get a chance to have this conversation, because it's a value to the surrounding communities. I mentioned Hyde Park. Hyde Park benefits from the White Sox being on the south side of Chicago.
1: Absolutely.
0: And I think if along with this conversation about the Chicago Fire, that's where the bigger part of this is. It's like, well, if the Fire is building this stadium along the south branch of the river, there's a bunch of environmental concerns. If the White Sox decide to stay in Bridgeport, those concerns are minimized. It's just a matter of what would the plan be if you decided to build on the existing land. But and I'm not trying to go back and forth intentionally, but to the environmental concerns, the Fire is talking about building along that south branch of the river. And it has been a blank slate for a long, long time. Mr. Ishbia just bought the coach yards along the 78, potentially for a move from there to the old Amtrak coach yard. What environmental or infrastructure concerns should residents be aware of as the Fire project moves forward? And we didn't even talk about the coach yards, but let's just stick with that. What should they be concerned about with the environmental situation along the South Branch?
1: There's going to be increased traffic and use, right? I mean, I think that part of the attraction of the 78 is that it is on the river, right? And we talk a lot at the city and across the city, not just at City Hall, but about making the riverfront accessible to everybody. So I think there's a great opportunity to do that, and that's what's coming. But that is also naturally going to bring more activity. You know, most of the activity that comes down to, we do get tour boats that come down to Pingtown Park. They kind of come in the crack of you, or they do like a 6-point turn to turn around to go back north on the river. And that's where most of the activity ends from a tourism perspective. We get the water taxi, we get like the Wendella boat tours and everything. But there's still also, it's an active waterway that has barge traffic. We also, on the further south on the along the river, we've got Park 571, the Eleanor Boathouse, where, we've got very active crew teams that come out and train there. But we also have a couple of cement factories that are along the river as well. So I think that there's still, I'm not as involved in a lot of these conversations. But just knowing what's in and around the area and what's to come, I think that there is this sort of tension that is building now with, what does future development look like and which direction are we moving towards? Knowing that we are, as Chinatown as an example, landlocked essentially, right? We have no more room to expand within the ward. I would love to see Chinatown expand northward. I mean, like, if there's an opportunity for there to be conversations about, you know, fulfilling some of the needs that the community has with affordable housing units, which I know, you know, related, you know, and across the city, you know, there's a requirement for affordable housing when you build more than 10 units. Clearly, there's going to be more than 10 units. Absolutely. Over there. Senior housing is a really challenging issue for many communities, and you know, the 11th ward is one of them. I've got nine senior buildings in the ward, and there's waiting lists for all of them.
0: So there are questions, and I know time is limited, and I'm not going to keep you here as long as I'd like, but I'm going to make sure that I get you to your next destination in good time. I have questions about Joe Mansueto's role. There are three of them. One is about private investment and public responsibility. The other is about community expectations. And the third is about direct engagement. So the first, he's financing the stadium project privately, all his own money. And even when a project like that is privately funded, what responsibilities do developers and team owners have to the communities that they want to build in, from your perspective?
1: Well, from my perspective, and, you know, I actually, before I came into politics, I worked in corporate responsibility, actually, at United Airlines. So, you know, I come at this with a slightly different lens than maybe the average elected official might. You know, I think that every private developer has a responsibility to hear communities out about their concerns and do whatever they can to mitigate any of the negative impacts of their presence there. You know, on a small scale, you know, I'll think about, you know, a local developer who might want to put up an apartment building, and, like, you know, the neighbors will worry about trash and parking. Well, this is, you know, larger scale. What does that look like? So just blow that up. You know, how will safety and security be managed? You know, what are you going to do to be a part of the communities that you surround? You know, what are you doing from a community outreach perspective? What are the infrastructures you're setting up to ensure that there's an opportunity for two-way communication? You know, I don't think that I don't believe that the fire and Mr. Mansueto are trying to build some ivory tower where, you know, they're all on their own. That's not what I've seen from them in terms of their level of community engagement, just as a team that has existed in this city for 20 years. So I believe that, you know, where they need to be responsible is, you know, responsive to community concerns, open lines of communication with the community and with the elected officials in the area, engaging and being a part of the community, whether that is from a chamber of commerce perspective, you know, how are you engaging local businesses and how are you bringing locals in to really be a part of it, to benefit from it?
0: You answered all three of those in one fell swoop. But I will leave this conversation with you with this question. When people look back 10 years from now, what would have to happen for residents in neighborhoods like Chinatown and Bridgeport to say that the Chicago Fire Stadium project was actually a success for them?
1: 10 years from now. I think 10 years from now, as a resident myself, right? I'm just going to put my own, I'm going to take my alderman hat off for a second, and I'm just going to be a resident. For me to feel good as a resident about the stadium's presence there is really seeing them present in our community, you know, supporting the things that are important to us, whether that's organizations and schools and being a part of the Chinatown community, and Bridgeport further south. Like, what sort of presence do they have coming into the ward to bring tourism and jobs? You know, if my neighbors work at the stadium, if more housing has been developed there, my hope is that within 10 years, certainly, you know, more housing would be available, and what other positive outgrowth has come out of that. You know, I'm still hopeful for a near south high school. You know, more people living in the area, I think, would justify a more robust conversation about bringing that back into the region. And one last thing, Mario, if I may, because we didn't get to circle back on this earlier. I think that the conversation about where stadiums go, this is why I meant earlier about this needs to be a holistic conversation. If everybody's trying to build stadiums sort of let's say, north of where the White Sox are the furthest south, right, at 35th Street. If everything's moving north, because I've heard conversations, too, maybe about the Red Stars or the Stars looking at something at Goose Island, that's pulling these economic engines north. And I think that for Chicago, what we've learned through the pandemic and the decline of the Central Business District is what we need to do is build up communities all around the city. It can't just be centered in one place. So, you know, my hope is that, you know, we've got a lot of great, great opportunities for development across this city. And we need to make sure that we're looking at this in a holistic way. I mean, sure, you can talk about economies of scale and, like, you know, other cities where they have, you know, three or four. Now, I don't think they have four, but like two or three stadiums sort of in clustered in one area. But that also, I don't think is the kind of model that's right for the city of Chicago, because we've got these great neighborhoods too. And these stadiums can actually be parts of a vibrant part and a thriving part of these neighborhoods if it's done right. But that requires a high level of engagement. And I think we have to approach this holistically.
0: Alderman Nicole Lee of the 11th Ward, thank you so much for being on the Mutual Aid Report.
1: Mario, thanks for having me.
0: 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We've explored the proposed Chicago Fire FC Stadium at the 78 and the questions it raises for surrounding neighborhoods, including Chinatown and Bridgeport. From community benefits and environmental concerns to the role of large private investment in shaping Chicago's riverfront, this development is part of a much larger conversation about how the city grows and who that growth serves. My thanks to Sarah Tang from Coalition for a Better Chinese American Community and 11th Ward Alder Nicole Lee for sharing their perspectives on what's at stake as this project moves forward. I'm Mario Smith. Thanks for listening. And from all of us at Lumpen Radio, be kind. This has been the Mutual Aid Report.
2: 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Until next time, take care of yourself so we can take care of each other.
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3: 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I'm Stephanie, and Nosy AF is where curiosity meets commentary. 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

0: Lumpin' Radio is a partner of Love Fridge Chicago. 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Love Fridges are maintained and stocked by your neighbors in the spirit of mutual aid. 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
1: 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That's 606records.com. 606 Records is also 10 years old, and they support Lumpin' Radio.